0: 4-8 overall and 2-6 in Big Sky play. The last time Utah-Idaho met was the 1993 season, when the Vandals beat Utah 28-17 in Salt Lake City. Utah volleyball opens its season this week with the Utah Valley University Tournament. Utah will play UVU on Friday night and Utah Tech on Saturday afternoon. Utah soccer stays home this Thursday for a match against in-state rival Utah State. Utah dismissed UVU and Southern Utah last week and looked to make it 3 straight against the Aggies. Kickoff Thursday at 7 from Ute Field can be seen on ESPN+. 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
2: Utah football faces the Idaho Vandals in their 2026 season opener on Thursday. Utah is 14-12-2 all-time against the Vandals. Idaho beat Utah 28-17 in Salt Lake City in their last matchup in 1993. 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
5: Fans, good evening and welcome in to the very first Coaches Show of the season, the Morgan Scally Coaches Show, which is presented by Smith's, the official grocer of University of Utah Athletics. 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Want to welcome a brand new sponsor to Utah football this year, Alchemy Insurance, one of the official insurance partners of University of Utah football. Great to have Alchemy on board with us as well every Tuesday night, except on the bye week. We will be right here talking Utah football with you. As tonight's coaches show, we'll look at the journey we got here with the offseason, fall camp. We'll talk a little bit about the opponent, the Idaho Vandals. A couple of Utah players coming on board with us tonight, too. Two captains, Devin Dampier and Trey Reynolds. But the man whose marquee is, and the name is up on the marquee, and whose coach's show it is, and it's, I got to say, this is a lot of fun for me. It's a full circle moment because I have known the head coach for a long time, back to his playing days, and we have talked many times down through the years, but never officially on his coach's show. So tonight, I welcome the head coach, Morgan Scally, in and say, hello, how are you?
6: I'm good. The name of the show, just it needs to be University of Utah Football Coach's Show. I don't like my name being, you know, tied to that. I don't deserve it. So that way, you know, the next guy that comes in here, you know, I have to change the name.
5: So we'll go the University of Utah Football Show.
6: There you
5: with
6: go.
5: Head coach Morgan Scally.
6: There you go.
5: And players to be named on a week to week basis. So yeah,
6: I haven't earned the right, you know. I got to earn it.
5: Well, we're in your office here, and this is, like I said, this is a lot of fun for me because I've known you for an awfully long time, and it's been fun for me to watch your journey. We're not going to talk about your journey every week on this show because that would get tiresome, and I know you don't even want to talk about it, but it's fun to be here. And after 9 months on the job as head coach, Morgan, we're 49 hours away from kickoff.
6: Crazy. Crazy, and I'm excited that we're finally here. Devin spoke to the guys after practice and talked about how competitive we've been with each other and how nice it's going to be all of us on the same sideline cheering for each other. These guys have worked so hard during the off season, put in the hours, and a lot of it with new faces. I think 56 new faces enter the program as of January, and it's been quite the ride. So excited for our fans to be able to see this product.
5: How are you feeling? You know, 48 hours from now, you'll be warming up on the field, getting ready for kickoff. But how's it feel as you get closer and closer? It felt like for a long time we were in triple digits with days, 100 days. Then it was 50 days. Well, now we're down to two. Are you feeling good about where things are right now?
6: I do. Really good fall camp. Stayed healthy for the most part. No season-ending injuries. No injuries that would, you know, keep the majority of our guys on the field. So I'm pleased with the work that the coaches have put in. It takes a village to run this family, and we've got unbelievable coaches, staff members, you know, with everything that's come and been a part now of college football. You bring in new staff members. You have a GM that I didn't have a recruiting coordinator here. There were certain things when I was playing. I had no idea, but the amount of people that are in this building that work the day to day just to make a Saturday or in this case Thursday happen is incredible.
5: You mentioned your staff, and there's nobody that wins athletically at this level, the pro level, without having a good. So you can be the best head coach in the world if you don't have a good staff. Doesn't matter.
6: Yeah.
5: So what was your plan when you were putting this staff together? As you were kind of putting your, I'm sure you had the list, but what was your plan in thought process when you were putting this? What did you want from this staff?
6: Well, I had names already, just from years and years of being in it and respecting people and what they've done. I wanted great teachers, particularly in this day and age where you're getting so many new faces at the break. You have to have guys that can teach and gain that competence trust, you know, that the players get them, the players understand concepts and stuff. So if I didn't have experience with them, I wanted to get them up on the board and watch them teach. Because that's such a huge part of coaching is teaching. And so these guys, I tell them your job is to provide three things for our players: clarity from A to Z. What is your job responsibility? What are you asking your players to do? Hold them accountable to it. If you've explained to them exactly what you're looking for, then hold them accountable to it, and then give them all the support that you can give them. Beyond cutting edge of best practices, you know, putting cut-ups together, whatever drill work you're doing, just be the best at what you do. And I hit the jackpot with this crew that we've put together.
5: Now that you've seen them in action for 9 months, in the classroom, in the meeting rooms, out on the field, what do you think the best quality, what do you think you like most about the staff you've put together?
6: Loyalty. That's the biggest thing, because I could preach culture all I want, but they spend the majority of their time with their position coaches, with our strength staff. So it was getting everyone aligned and everyone to see the beauty of, you know, the message and the culture and the behavior that we're asking of our players. That's the biggest thing, is everyone is on board and talking the same language. So I'm blessed in that sense that I've got a staff that, you know, is willing to provide feedback to me, because I'm looking for ways to get better. I'm looking for ways to improve, but also a staff that's as soon as we leave that staff room, everyone is on the same page.
5: When did you get a sense that these teachers, these guys who are organized, they were getting through? When did you start to see that message was filled? Because they can give that great message, but if it's not sinking in, you've got to change or adjust. Did you sense it off-season workouts, spring football, fall camp?
6: Second last practice of spring ball. Usually you're getting to near the end of spring ball and guys are shutting it down. Yeah. And that was the most physical practice. Guys were getting chippy with each other. You had wide receivers blocking downfield. And at the end of the practice, I can remember just going off. Because, you know, we had some scuffles and preaching, be smart and, you know, competitive, not combative. And what you do in practice will show up on game day. But I came upstairs and I said, that's my favorite practice. You know, just because you have to have that. You have to have that chippy every once in a while. You get into a fight and I just wanted to see that they had that they were willing to get after each other and do it near the end of spring ball. That was so fun to see.
5: I remember you saying in your, I think it was your opening press conference, there were a few things that stuck with me. One was, we want to rip your face off. We want to get after you. I want my guys to rip your face off. That kind of energy.
6: Yeah.
5: I don't know if you even remember. That day must have been a blur for you. Do you feel like you've got those guys that when need be, they'll rip your face off?
6: Well, that's why you play the game,
5: yeah,
6: Bill. It's, we can say whatever we want. We can say the culture's great, but does it show up on game day?
5: Right.
6: And that's what I told her guys, like, hey, just let loose, let our culture show. It's not about the opponent, it's about you guys, and that's how it always will be. And so there's going to be mistakes made. Make them full speed. Let's learn from our mistakes. That's okay. As long as you guys are there for each other, you have that connection, and we believe in what we've been doing.
5: The other thing I remember you saying is, everybody says I'm so organized, I don't have a speech prepared for this. But you gave a great speech. You are a prepared and organized guy. You've been building toward this. Now that you've been on the job for 9 months, anything kind of surprise you about being the head coach of the program?
6: Oh, man. It's just the – when you're a coordinator, every period you're yelling, screaming.
5: Yeah.
6: You're trying to get things in order. You're trying to get everything practiced that you need practiced, and at a pretty good pace so that you're efficient. Where, you know, I am now, I'm an overseer. You know, I'm making sure that the culture's the culture. I'm no longer calling – defense. I'm not coaching a position. I coach guys up here and there based on what I see, but my job is all about, you know, making sure that we're behaving the way we're supposed to behave in terms of how we practice, how we work against each other. So you don't hear as much of Coach Scally as if you've ever witnessed a practice at the University of Utah. With me as a coordinator, you're probably like, what? Oh my gosh, that guy is over the top. But as a head coach, it's like, wow, I don't hear Scally as much anymore.
5: Well, I don't. I've been witnessed a lot of practices here, but I still hear Coach Shaw, and I still hear Coach Atawa.
6: Yeah, Marky and Shaw.
5: They're making up for you.
6: They've taken over. Yeah, they've taken over that torch.
5: So I get this all the time, and I want to throw it at you. People are always asking, what's the vibe like? They've been asking since, what's the vibe like around Utah football? What's it been like? I'm sure you're getting asked by your friends and people, like, how are things going? So if I had to ask Morgan Scally, who's overseeing all this, how would you describe the vibe around this program right now and where you guys are?
6: I don't know. intentional. Intentional, and this is, you know, like I've talked about with culture, culture is an experience, right? What you believe, how you behave, and it's the experience that's delivered by that behavior. If the experience isn't awesome, don't expect your kids to want to repeat it. And so, you know, are things different than, you know, in terms of prayer, there's certain things that will always stay the same.
5: Right.
6: And you have to be, you know, I'm very intentional about if this shows up in a game, we're practicing it. Don't show me some drill. Don't have me walk by a drill and I look at it. I'm like, how does that translate? There's nothing I hated more as a player. Like, why am I doing this? Why am I stepping over bags? I'm like stepping over dead bodies on the football field. You know, it's just drill work. That make sure that you are efficient with your time. Whatever you're asking your players to do, be sure to, you know, have clips of how that applies out on the football field. Same thing in the weight room. Whatever we're doing in the weight room, there better be an answer as to the why. You know, is this making me a more explosive defensive tackle? Is this helping me transition with my hips as a corner? And everything we do in the weight room is position specific. There's got to be translation. You're not here to become a better weightlifter.
5: How does this weightlifting exercise
6: translate
5: to the football field?
6: Exactly. You know, you get people benching with their palms out, you know, and everything in football, it's your palms are inside hands, you're tucking your elbows. And I always, why are we not lifting that way? And so, yeah, I mean, when Steve came on and he spoke my language, he's done such a great job, but I would say we're intentional, but the experience is, hey, we're going to have fun doing this thing. You know, we know when to joke around. We know when we hit that red line running at a practice. It's all about getting better. It's all about getting better. Do not sit there and not steal reps. Do not sit there. You know, we're going to practice and we're going to be efficient with our practice and we're going to get off the field. I want you, your body's fresh. I want you, you know, to preserve those joints. But man, when you are out there, you are humming. And we've got a great sports scientist and Anna Cruz and her staff that track player load, player velocity. If you want your players to run fast, they better run fast in practice. And if they're not running fast in practice and you ask them to run fast in the games, they're going to pull a hamstring. They're going to have soft tissue tears. So, you know, we track how fast they're running in practice. And, you know, we call them out when they're full of crap. You know, I'm giving it. No, you're not. Well, we've got it right here. You're not giving it. So anyway.
5: All right, let's hold that thought because okay. I want to find out how much better you feel like you've gotten through fall camp as we get ready for Thursday night. Just a reminder, Thursday night, 7 o'clock kickoff at Rice-Eccles Stadium. We'll be on the air with a 5 o'clock pregame show. 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
21: Utah football faces the Idaho Vandals in their 2026 season opener on Thursday. Utah is 14-12-2 all-time against the Vandals. Idaho beat Utah 28-17 in Salt Lake City in their last matchup in 1993. Coverage begins at 3 with Porter Larson and the pregame show leading up to the 7 p.m. kickoff on your home of the Utes and your home for football, ESPN 700 and 92.1 FM.
5: 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Coach Scally and I talking a little football from his office here in the Eccles Football Building. So you guys wrapped up fall camp about a week, a little over a week ago. You've been kind of in game prep mode for a little bit more than a week. For those that haven't been paying close attention, how did you think fall camp went?
6: Really good. Had to establish a two deep on the offensive line, defensive line. Obviously, there was each position group, you're going to have guys jostling for position and trying to better their situation. I feel really good about where we are on the offensive line. As I mentioned in the press conference earlier this week, probably going to have some rotators there. And then on the defensive line, had a couple guys get dinged up early on in fall camp, but they're back to being full health right now. So the good thing is the you know, your twos and threes were getting more reps. They got better. And so time will tell. Like I said, this season is how the season goes is based on how we do up front. You have to be physical in this game to win championships. And I feel really good about what Inoke and Luther have done with the defensive line, as well as Jordan. I mean, Jordan and Alex Gerke, not a lot of people know Alex. Alex coached Jordan. Jordan, as he was the tight ends tackles coach under Ron McBride, and coached Jordan. I said, Jordan, we got to get these guys nasty. We got to get them mean and spitting fire. And he's like, I need Gerke then. I said, okay. Let's get it done. Let's get it done. So bring in Alex, and man, it's been fun to watch these guys grow. That and having them work with Steve in the off season, and their body compositions have changed. And just take a look at Zeroway Williams and the difference that kid from last year to this year, and how he looks and how he's moving. It is crazy. The progress that he's made, but really like the progress that all those kids. Ike Garcia, who's been battling injury, his time here, he's looking really good. Obviously the guys that we brought in are having success. Al Harrison is, coming into the January, I didn't know really how good Alex could be. And he has just grown into a leader and a ball player for us. I'm really excited for his, I believe this is a senior season, but I'm just excited for this guy.
5: I think Al came in. He was in one of the recruiting classes right after you graduated.
6: Yeah.
5: He's been here for a minute.
6: Forever.
5: He and Zeroway have been here for a minute. It's interesting. You know this because one of the storylines everybody likes to point to, and I get it, they're on the outside looking in, five new offensive linemen.
6: Right.
5: Those other guys are in the NFL. But I've said this, and you tell me, you know, the three of those guys you mentioned, you know, Al, Zeroway, Keith Olson's been in this program.
6: Yeah, Keith Olson.
5: He's been in the program for a while.
6: Roger Alderman.
5: These guys have been in the program, and they've been coached well by Jim Harding.
6: Oh, Jim
5: before,
6: did a great job with them.
5: And now Jordan and Alex now. But to me, yeah, they didn't start a lot of games, but they've played in games, and
6: no
5: they've
6: question.
5: Been coached well, and it's kind of now they're mature and it's their time.
6: Yeah, look at what they did in the bowl game. And that was what gave me so much promise, is these guys were coached well under Jim, and Jordan's got such a great connection to them and different coaching style, and it's their time. And Alex mentioned it in interviews. They've got a chip on their shoulder, and they want to prove – what they can do when it's their time. Kelvin Obot's another one that came in, true freshman, and man, the sky's the limit for that kid.
5: Yeah, it's going to be fun to watch that group develop. And as you said, first game, you could have some rotators through there. Defensive line, you mentioned that a minute ago too. You guys went pretty hard in the portal with bringing in some tackles. You brought in Ethan Day as a defensive end to go with the guys that are returning to the program. How's that group mixed? Because that's different. The offensive line, defensive line are different. Defensive line, you roll guys through, you're keeping bodies fresh. Five guys on the offensive line play together. How have you seen the newcomers, guys like Jai Mo and Wallace and some of these other guys, mixed with some of the guys that are returning?
6: Well, that was a point of emphasis in the portal. You got to bring in culture guys. You got to bring in guys that are going to fit your culture. Otherwise, it just is an off season of babysitting, and we didn't want that. So really good job by our staff, our recruiting staff, our general manager, of identifying Jai. Jai was one that when you looked at one-on-one win rate among defensive tackles, he was the number one dude in the portal, but not a lot of people were fired up about him because of his size. You know, he looks like an NFL fullback, but holy cow, is that guy strong as an ox and quick twitched, and he just shows up. He has a nose for the ball. He's a smart football player. He's edgy and competitive. So that was fun to get him. Sam Sula gave our offense fits for Wyoming. So Lucas is a guy that we saw in film. We knew his size and strength. I mean, that guy, he looks like a bouncer at a bar. You don't want to mess with Lucas.
5: He might have done some of that in Laramie.
6: Yeah, no long white tees in the club. You're out. He'll be the bouncer. So love Lucas. And then the guys that we had, Carson Kafusi is a different animal. He, you know, he's no longer that true freshman, wide-eyed. He is speaking up, and he is really, you know, coming into his own, as well as Pupu Sepulona. You know, Pupu, a big basketball background, not a ton of football, and the light is turning on for him. So, like I said, they're going to have their lumps and the bumps in the road, but they've got such a great mentality. And you got Jamal Wallace is another guy that has the best motor. Just he's always going. And so with that group, I'm excited.
5: You know, you three ends that people recognize: Cash Dillon, Paul Fitzgerald, Lance Holdsclaw, all were rotational guys. Spring football to fall camp, and he just, I remember coming out to some practices in the spring, it always felt like he was making a play, and I think he's going to be a nice piece in your rotation at end.
6: He is. He's a guy that craved, you know, when he was visiting these different places, he just craved some place that he knew during the offseason was going to get him right, and they've kind of got a bromance, him and Saunders, you know. Just because he loves the weight room, and Saunders is like, this guy loves it. Yeah. He loves weights. And but he is as good of a, you know, taking on that six technique role, knocking guys back, such a good speed to power guy. He's going to show up in a big way this season.
5: All right, before we break again, we're going to bring Devin Dampier in here in a minute. He's your one of your captains.
6: Oh, so
5: he's
6: boring.
5: Your quarterback. He's your leader.
6: Jeez.
5: How's he been in his second year? Where have you seen Devin?
6: The biggest position? Jump is leadership.
5: Really?
6: Biggest jump is leadership. Yeah. And I told him, listen, you've got to be able to have people yell at you and jump you when you're not leading. Everyone's looking at you. So if you are lackadaisical, if things don't matter to you, guess what? We're going to hold you accountable to it because everyone's watching you. And he has picked that up and ran with it. And, you know, the best want to be coached hard. They just do. You know, that, oh, just, no, brother, you want people to help you become elite. And the only way that happens is them calling you out on your bull crap. And so it's been so much fun to watch him and Gunderson, their relationship, as well as McGivin. And him taking on that role, it's tough to be a leader. It's tough to show up every single day and bring it. And if you're not that guy, then don't want leadership. Stay away from it. But he wants it, and he's been fantastic, fantastic in fall camp.
5: So we're going to talk to Devin Dampier coming up next. Then Trey Reynolds will slide in here, and then Morgan and I will come back, talk a little bit about the Vandals here. On the Coach's Show, presented by Smith's, the Utah Football Show with Morgan Scalley, presented by Smith's, the official grocer for Utah football. We'll come back on the other side. 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
26: Summer is winding down and life is ramping back up. And Aleve is here for all those moments that matter. From early mornings to late afternoons, Aleve relieves pain in 30 minutes for up to 12 hours with just one pill. For busy schedules packed with school drop-offs, long meetings, and an endless to-do list, Aleve delivers long-lasting pain relief so you can keep on track.

0: all the stuff with NIL and all that stuff, you know, I'm also trying to find a way to benefit my guys with what I'm able to cherish out of what I do.
1: Last year, you guys had a fantastic season. But I've joked it's one of the quietest 11-2 seasons you'll ever find because you didn't get to play for a conference championship and just missed out on the playoff. This team looks like it could be on that same path, maybe talent-wise even a little bit better. What gets you guys over the hump this year? What's that look like for Devin Dampier? How do you guys take that next step?
0: Yeah, I think, you know, we had a very special group last year, and, we came close. We didn't really get what we exactly wanted, but getting that close, honestly, allowed us to see what we needed to learn in those situations. And, you know, I think Scally, being our head coach, I think he's doing a great job of preparing us situationally for any situation. I think certain situations we could have took last year that could have possibly made a different outcome. And, you know, now we're prepared for those. So I'm excited to get out there and, you know, finally showcase that.
1: I'm excited to see you. Have a great opener on Thursday night. We'll talk to you soon.
0: Thank you. Appreciate it.
1: Devin Dampier with us here on the Utah Football Show with Morgan Scally and Devin Dampier. We're going to talk to the defensive side of the ball next. It'll be Trey Reynolds popping in to say hi. 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
7: Utah football faces the Idaho Vandals in their 2026 season opener on Thursday. Utah is 14-12-2 all-time against the Vandals. Idaho beat Utah 28-17 in Salt Lake City in their last matchup in 1993. Coverage begins at 3 with Porter Larson and the pregame show leading up to the 7 p.m. kickoff on your home of the Utes and your home for football, ESPN 700 and 92.1 FM.
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1: 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Must be a night for captains, and it must be a night for Arizona guys, because we had a captain and an Arizona guy a minute ago, Phoenix guy, and now we've got another Phoenix suburb guy and a defensive captain, Trey Reynolds, joining us. How are you?
8: I'm doing great. How are you?
1: I'm doing fantastic. So I asked Devin this. How excited are you about kicking this thing off on Thursday night?
8: Oh, my gosh. I've been looking forward to it for months now. Just hitting someone else is I'm so excited for it.
1: So you've been around the program for a minute, Trey, and obviously we have been coached by Morgan Scally for a second, too. So what's the changeover been like for you guys? You got a new coordinator this year. Coach Swan is now coordinating the defense. And I'd just be curious, from a guy that's been around the program a little bit's perspective, how things have been this fall and how they've been for you.
8: They haven't changed a whole lot. And that's just come from Coach Swan. He was the linebacker coach last year, and the culture is still the same. And schematically, we'll go out there and see. But it's been really, really good to have that culture bought in by everyone, offense and defense.
1: This defense, like every Utah defense down through the years, there'll be a bunch of new starters, but also a lot of those guys that are new starters are guys that have played a ton for this team. You're kind of one of those guys. You've been a spot starter, but you've had a ton of reps down through the years. What's got you excited about this defense? With some new faces this year, especially the guys in front of you, but what's got you excited about this defense?
8: I love the character of this defense and how hard we play. I mean, it was all spring, all fall, running to the football. Like the smash mouth defense that Utah, it's very strong this year, and I'm super excited to put that on film and show the world what we got.
1: What's it like for you now being one of the leaders? You've been kind of a guy that's bided your time, you know. In this day and age, guys that might not start their first or second year hit the portal, they go somewhere else. You've stuck around. You've been part of this and been a big part of it. But what's it like for you now to step into a starter's role and a leadership role for this team?
8: Yeah, I love this team. I love this program. And it's kept me around. I love the coaches, the people I'm around, and the culture, and that's why I committed here, and that's why I stayed. And it means a ton to me, that my teammates voted me captain, and I can't put it into words how grateful I am for this program, the things I've learned, and the people around me. So excited just to kick that senior year off and go for it.
1: So what's it mean for you to be a captain and a leader? And what kind of a leader are you? There's different kinds. There's some guys that are lead by example guys. There's some guys that are vocal guys and lead by example guys. How would Trey Reynolds' leadership style be described?
8: I don't know. I haven't thought about that a whole lot, but hopefully I'm leading by example is my biggest thing, and doing the right thing and showing my teammates what to do and how to become better teammates, better people, and better players on the field.
1: John O'Hall's back at linebacker for the first time probably in your career. No Lander Barton around here. Lander's finally gone. We're going to see a new guy kind of slide. We'll see several, but one guy for sure, Cyrus Polu. And we saw a little bit of Cyrus at times last year, end of the year. How's he adjusting to more minutes, more reps, and more responsibility this year?
8: Yeah, he's awesome. He's a beast. You're gonna see a lot of him, and he's a fast, physical player that is mastering the defense in that process of mastering the defense, and he'll be a big part of this team this year and the years to come.
1: You know, we've heard from some guys like the offensive line guys say they've got a little chip on their shoulder because everybody's kind of doubting them a little bit. You know, and I'm sure you've heard this too. Some of the fans are a little concerned after the K-State rushing game last year and some of the numbers that some teams put up. Have you guys defensively taken that a little personally and gone out to try to make amends from what happened in a few of those games at the end of last year?
8: Absolutely. It's always the same. We take one game at a time, but we got something to prove this year, and we have a goal and a lot of things to accomplish, and we're dead set on those goals, and anything to accomplish those goals we'll do and make happen. So our defense is really locked in. We do got that chip on our shoulder a little bit.
1: Give me how does Utah reach its goal this year? I just asked Devin this same question. I'll ask you too. How do you guys reach that goal? You had an unbelievable 11-2, but a quiet 11-2 season last year, and just missed out playing in that conference championship game. How do you guys take that next step?
8: To me, it's just continuing to buy into the culture.
1: Okay.
8: And a lot of the time, you see guys throughout the season, they start to slip, They don't play as hard. They stop running to the football. They stop doing all these things. And I think for us, if we can just continue to do what we've been doing and to be consistent with it, we will see a lot of success, and we'll continue to get better week in and week out.
1: I can't wait for Thursday night. I know you can't wait for Thursday night, too, Trey. Thanks for coming by tonight.
8: Thank you.
1: Trey Reynolds with us here on the Coach's Show, which is presented by Smith's. Pre-game, 5 o'clock for myself and Stevenson Sylvester and Zach Moss. 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
1: Back on the Coach's Show tonight here from the Eccles Football Building here at the University of Utah in the office of the head coach. One more segment, talk a little Utah football. Big thank you again to our friends at Pepsi, the official soft drink partner of University of Utah football, and our friends at Smith's, the University of Utah's official grocer. Smith's Fresh for everyone. So before we get a thought from you on the Vandals, Morgan, Trey Reynolds, been a guy that's bided his time in this program, been a great contributor over the years. Now he steps into a leadership role with that linebacker spot for you this year.
2: So much fun to watch the progression, and that happens with guys. Sometimes they get early time, and everyone knows them for 3 years. Sometimes they don't develop till later, don't get that opportunity till later because they had guys in front of them. Cody Barton comes to mind as a guy that really didn't get his starting time until a senior year.
1: Terrell Burgess,
2: right? So it just happens, and those guys that is when I'm the happiest, is when they stick it out and they don't quit. They don't give up. They just keep fighting and fighting and fighting. And that's Trey. That's why he was voted captain, is because people have seen it. They've seen him stick it out and, you know, embrace the culture, embrace, okay, the film is what it is. How can I get better? How can I improve? How can I get to that starting role? So super, I keep on saying excited, super pleased, super fired up, whatever it is, for that kid.
1: Yeah, I am too. He's a great kid and very humble too. We'll see him out there with Jonnu Hall and Cyrus Paulu and some of the other guys on at the linebacker spot on Thursday night. You'll also see the Idaho Vandals, who've already played a game. You got to watch a little game tape of Idaho this year. They got beat by Cal Poly the other night, 38-34. I heard you reference this the other day. It's a big revenge game from all the way back to 1993.
2: 93.
1: Yeah, that game circled. Vandals. You were probably here watching as a high schooler, right?
2: Oh,
1: junior higher?
2: I guarantee I was here.
1: Yeah.
2: I was at all the home games. And I told our guys this. Boys, it's hard to win in college football. It's just – and if you – what I would expect is a fight. And guess what? Look at the film. And you'll see they've got some good players, and they're going to fight. And so if you come and you think that there's not going to be a fight, just expect to be disappointed real quick. You know, this is a good team. You listen to their head coach. He does it the right way. Coach Ford does a great job. That quarterback is dynamic. He's gotten better from last year. I watched a bunch of Idaho film from last year. He was very efficient in that game. Ran the ball well, threw the ball well. He's got wide receivers that are twitchy and two athletic tight ends that, you know, again, there's a reason they put up the numbers that they did in game one. So our guys understand it's about us and putting the culture out there. But I said, hey, don't be surprised if they come out fighting. That's just what it is, you know. And so you can't take any game lightly in this business.
1: Last thing for you, and then we'll wind things down tonight. What's successful on opening night? What's success look like for you on opening night?
2: Clean execution. Not a lot of intolerable penalties. The stuff that, you know, you're stubbing your own toe and false starts and offsides, stuff like that. But yeah, just the culture's relentless, smart, nasty ball hawks. Relentless. I want to see guys running the ball. I want to see wide receivers when they don't have the ball, when the ball's not come to them, they're doing their part. They're blocking. They're running their tails off. You know, it's like basketball. 80% of the game, you don't have the ball. Be great at that 80%. Be great at setting picks and getting rebounds and all that stuff, you know. So want to see us relentless, want to see us smart, situationally intelligent, understanding who an offense or a defense is based on the situation. They've seen the film, and, yeah, they're going to have new stuff, but ultimately their base stuff is their base stuff. And then I want to see us be aggressive, attacking the ball, nasty up front. And, you know, that team mentality, cheering on your boys, being there for each other. And ultimately, we got to get number 23 this year to the house, right?
1: That's
2: ball
1: right.
2: Hawks. And that's wide receivers going up and getting the ball. That's protecting the ball when we have it. And it's going to get it for the offense when

0: where and why. 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
3: 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Idaho beat Utah 28-17 in Salt Lake City in their last matchup in 1993. 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
11: I'm Emmett Golden. In Major League Baseball, the Los Angeles Angels are changing ownership. Longtime owner Artie Moreno has agreed to sell a controlling interest in the franchise to Stan Kroenke, who also owns the NFL's Los Angeles Rams. The purchase will be made through Kroenke Sports and Entertainment, which also owns the NBA's Denver Nuggets, the NHL's Colorado Avalanche, the MLS's Colorado Rapids, and Premier League club Arsenal. In the NFL, the Detroit Lions have placed running back Isaiah Pacheco on the injured reserve. Pacheco was dealing with an MCL sprain and a back injury suffered during training camp. He'll miss at least 4 games before he's eligible to return. Pacheco was signed this offseason to join Jahmyr Gibbs in Detroit's backfield following the trade of David Montgomery. Former Cowboys quarterback and current CBS analyst Tony Romo had his driving privileges revoked for 6 months after pleading no contest to operating a vehicle while intoxicated. Romo was arrested following a traffic stop in Milwaukee on July 23rd. On the Major League Baseball, top of the 7th, Brewers up 5-4 over the Cubs, the Rangers up 5-1 in the top of the 6th over the Athletics, and the White Sox lead the Astros at the end of the 5th inning 3-0. Coming up next, Game Night with Q Myers and myself, Emmett Golden, right here on ESPN Radio.

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4: 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Steve Vrabel, who is the voice of the Seattle Seahawks. We've got an announcement on that front. And Coordinator's Corner, first one of the year. 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
6: I'm Emmett Golden. In Major League Baseball, the Los Angeles Angels are changing their ownership. Longtime owner Artie Moreno has agreed to sell a controlling interest in the franchise to Stan Kroenke, who also owns the NFL's Los Angeles Rams. The purchase will be made through Kroenke Sports and Entertainment, which also owns the NBA's Denver Nuggets, the NHL's Colorado Avalanche, the MLS's Colorado Rapids, and the Premier League club Arsenal. In the NFL, the Detroit Lions have placed running back Isaiah Pacheco on the injured reserve. Pacheco is dealing with an MCL sprain and a back injury suffered during training camp. He'll miss at least four games before he's eligible to return. Pacheco was signed this offseason to join Jahmyr Gibbs in Detroit's backfield following the trade of David Montgomery to the Houston Texans. Former Cowboys quarterback and current CBS analyst Tony Romo has had his driving privileges revoked for 6 months after pleading no contest to operating a vehicle while intoxicated. Romo was arrested following a traffic stop in Milwaukee on July 23rd. Let's take a look at scores in Major League Baseball. The Brewers just beat the Cubs 9-4. The Athletics are trailing the Rangers in the bottom of the eighth, 8-3. In the bottom of the eighth, the White Sox lead the Astros 5-1. Some games that have gone final. The Guardians beat the Blue Jays 6-1. The Giants fall to the Pirates 13-12. And the Twins destroy the Tigers 15-2. More of Game Night with Q Myers and myself, Emmett Golden, coming up straight ahead.
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0: Utah football faces the Idaho Vandals in their 2026 season opener on Thursday. Utah is 14-12-2 all-time against the Vandals. Idaho beat Utah 28-17 in Salt Lake City in their last matchup in 1993. Coverage begins at 3 with Porter Larson and the pregame show leading up to the 7 p.m. kickoff on your home of the Utes and your home for football, ESPN 700 and 92.1 FM. With your North Salt Lake Community Calendar, I'm James Peterson on ESPN 700 and 92.1 FM. As Davis County schools reopen in late August, expect heightened police enforcement and changing traffic patterns in local school zones. Citizen engagement takes focus as the official NSL photo contest begins on August 1st. Submit your local imagery before the late September deadline on nslcity.gov. As dry late summer conditions peak through September, city fire crews are prioritizing secondary brush clearing along the hillside trails. The public is invited to shape community planning by attending regional planning commission meetings scheduled for the second and fourth Tuesdays of each month. Details on nslcity.gov. 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That is your North Salt Lake community calendar on ESPN 700 and 92.1 FM.
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4: The Los Angeles Angels have a new owner. Longtime owner Artie Moreno has agreed to sell a controlling interest in the franchise to Stan Kroenke, who also owns the NFL's Los Angeles Rams. The purchase will be made through Kroenke Sports and Entertainment, which owns several professional franchises across the globe, the Denver Nuggets, Colorado Avalanche, and Arsenal in the Premier League, just to name a few. In the NFL, the Detroit Lions have placed running back Isaiah Pacheco on injured reserve. Pacheco is dealing with an MCL sprain and a back injury suffered during training camp. He'll miss at least 4 games before he's eligible to return. Pacheco signed this offseason to join Jahmyr Gibbs in Detroit's backfield following the trade of David Montgomery to Houston. Former Cowboys quarterback and current CBS analyst Tony Romo had his driving privileges revoked for 6 months after pleading no contest to operating the vehicle while intoxicated. Romo was arrested following a traffic stop in Milwaukee on July 23rd. Let's take a look at the scores around Major League Baseball. Earlier today, the Guardians beat the Blue Jays 6-1. We saw a shootout in Pittsburgh. The Pirates beat the Giants 13-12. The Reds defeat the Pirates 4-3. The Nationals down the A's, or the Braves, 9-5. Mariners beat the Red Sox 9-6. And then finally, the Brewers top the Cubs 9-4. Coming up, more game night with Q Myers and myself, Emmett Golden.
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7: Stan Kroenke buying the Angels. The Angels have been down for so long. 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And Stan Kroenke, who owns just about everything, from the Rams to the Avalanche to the Nuggets, Arsenals, you know, soccer squads. Yeah. I mean, he's owning just about everything. He's come in and said, Angels, I got this.
4: And if you're an

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11: I'm Emmett Golden. In Major League Baseball, the LA Angels are changing ownership. Longtime owner Artie Moreno has agreed to sell a controlling interest in the franchise to Stan Kroenke, who also owns the NFL's Los Angeles Rams. The purchase will be made through Kroenke Sports and Entertainment, which owns several pro franchises around the world. The Denver Nuggets, the Colorado Avalanche, and Arsenal in the Premier League, just to name a few. In the NFL, the Detroit Lions have placed running back Isaiah Pacheco on injured reserve. Pacheco is dealing with an MCL strain and a back injury suffered during training camp. He'll miss at least 4 games before he's able to return. Pacheco was signed this offseason to join Jahmyr Gibbs in Detroit's backfield following the trade of David Montgomery to Houston. Former Cowboys quarterback and current CBS analyst Tony Romo has had his driving privileges revoked for 6 months after pleading no contest to operating a vehicle while intoxicated. Romo was arrested following a traffic stop in Milwaukee on July 23rd. And in Houston, the Texans general manager Nick Caserio says that the team has set a week one deadline for contract negotiations with quarterback CJ Stroud. Caserio says if the two sides cannot reach an agreement before the season begins, the Texans will revisit an extension next offseason. Let's take a look at Major League Baseball. The Guardians defeated the Blue Jays tonight 6-1. We saw the Pirates beat the Giants 13-12. The Brewers win a big one against the Cubs 9-4. The Rangers keep pace in the wild card, the AL wild card race, after beating the A's 8-5. Coming up next, more game night with Q Myers and myself, Emmett Golden.
12: Coming up on the Wednesday edition of Unsportsmanlike with Evan Cohen, Chris Canty, and me, Michelle Smallman. Most college football teams haven't even played a game, but it's never too early to tell you which head coach is already on the hot seat. It's Unsportsmanlike, 6 a.m. Eastern, right here on ESPN Radio, ESPN 2, and ESPNU.
13: Perfect season. The last time we saw that was 1972. It's the only time we've seen it in modern football. The Dolphins were a perfect 14-0 in the regular season and sealed the deal.
14: It puts pressure on them like we haven't seen in two decades. Like the Patriots going undefeated. That's the type of

0: school zones. Citizen engagement takes focus as the official NSL photo contest begins on August 1st. 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
1: Hump Day edition of the Sean O'Connell Show. We are one day ahead of Utah kicking off the season. Dan Sorensen on a Utes on Wednesday. Steve Vrabel, who is the voice of the Seattle Seahawks. We've got an announcement on that front. And Coordinator's Corner, first one of the year. Colton Swan joins us to talk defense. 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
3: Pitch to Yelich. Drive into right. It is back. Way back. Gone for Yelich.
2: Stan Kroenke acquires another major sports franchise.
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7: Certainly some compelling stories in sports this week. 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We have a sale in baseball. That's straight ahead. But heading into the U.S. Open, there have been five instances where the men's top seed is bounced from a major in the first round. The first instance happened to John Newcomb at the U.S. Open in 1971. It happened twice to Stefan Edberg, twice in 1990 at the French and the U.S. Open. Just as Edberg lost twice as the one seed, so did Leighton Hewitt, 2002 at the Australian, and the following year, 2003 at Wimbledon. Five instances of the men's top seed bowing out in round one of a major. Hasn't happened in 23 years. On Arthur Ashe tonight, men's top seed Alexander Zverev facing one serious test against Lorenzo Sonego of Italy. Zverev took the opening set, but Sonego came back, won the next two, 6-3, 7-6. Zverev survives the fourth set, winning that one 7-5, forcing a fifth set, which is just underway, 1 a.m. Eastern time in New York, live coverage on ESPN. The men's top seed needing to survive what would be now a five-setter in order to get to round number two. Baseball, the Angels coming under new ownership. Artie Moreno, who has owned the franchise for nearly two dozen years, is handing over the keys to Rams owner Stan Kroenke, a reported $4 billion. Moreno purchased the Angels in 2003, had success early on, but then it went south. Despite having the likes of Mike Trout and Shohei Ohtani, they made the playoffs just once since 2010. This is their 11th consecutive losing season. As for the reaction from Trout, who was close to Moreno?
8: Took a chance on a 17-year-old kid from, Millville, New Jersey. And, he took care of me and my family. Just fresh start. I think, you kind of felt that way. It was needed. Hard feelings against Artie. But, I'm super excited. The guys are excited. There's a good, vibe around the clubhouse, vibe around the stadium, and we're all excited.
9: Yeah, I haven't talked to Artie at all, I think seeing the reaction from the fans and some of the guys and just the whole vibe, I think it was needed for a fresh start. And I think the biggest thing is, getting that feeling of, getting that winning culture back and having that vibe in the clubhouse.
7: And as for a potential ring for Trout?
8: I mean, that's the goal.

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2: 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Coming up on SportsCenter All Night. 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
3: Pitch to Yelich. Driving to right. It is back. Way back. Gone for Yelich.
2: Stan Kroenke acquires another major sports franchise.
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7: They stayed up late on the East Coast. 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Heading into this U.S. Open, there had been five instances where the men's top seed had been bounced from a major tournament in the first round. First instance happened at the U.S. Open, John Newcomb in 1971, losing in round number one. Happened twice to Stefan Edberg, twice in 1990, in fact. He lost at the French and at the U.S. Open. Just as Edberg lost twice as the one seed, Leighton Hewitt lost twice, once in 2002, once in 2003. Five instances of the men's top seed out in round one of a major, and we haven't seen it happen now in 23 years. On Arthur Ashe on Tuesday, top seed Alexander Zverev was facing one serious test against Lorenzo Sonego of Italy. Zverev took the opening set, but Sonego came back and won the next two. Zverev survives the fourth set, winning that one 7-5, which forced a fifth and deciding set in New York.
8: And Alexander Zverev comes back from 2 points away from being out as the top seed. And he's through in a marathon opening round encounter.
7: The match ending just before 2 a.m. in New York City. Alexander Zverev winning 6-4 in the fifth and deciding set, moving on into round number two. Baseball, the AL West is down to one game separating the top two teams. As for the team in last place, they are getting new ownership. Artie Moreno, who's owned the Angels for nearly two dozen years, is handing over the keys to Rams owner Stan Kroenke for a reported $4 billion. Moreno purchased the Angels in 2003. Had success early on, but then things went south. Despite having the likes of Mike Trout, Shohei Ohtani, they made the playoffs only once since 2010. This is their 11th consecutive losing season. Reaction from Trout?
9: Took a chance on a 17-year-old kid from, you know, Millville, New Jersey. And, you know, he took care of me and my family. You know, just, you know, fresh start. I think, you kind of felt that way. It was needed. You know, no bad hard feelings against Artie. But, I'm super excited. The guys are excited. There's a good, you know, vibe around the clubhouse, vibe around the stadium, and we're all excited.
10: Yeah, I mean, it's just, I think, you know, I haven't talked to Artie at all, I think seeing the reaction from the fans and some of the guys and just the whole vibe, I think it was needed for a fresh start. And I think the biggest thing is, you know, getting that feeling of, you know, getting that winning culture back and having that vibe in the clubhouse.
7: And as for a potential ring, Trout says doesn't change his desire to stay with the franchise for the remainder of his contract. Forbes estimating Kroenke's net worth at over $24 billion, nearly five times Moreno's net worth.

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6: 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Plenty of focus on teams like the Rams, Bills, Ravens in the NFL. College, there's Ohio State, Oregon, Georgia at the top of the preseason rankings. Reigning champion Indiana quietly sitting at number 6. 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
7: Do you remember, Amber, a season where both the reigning college football national champ and the reigning Super Bowl champ were, like, dismissed before the season began?
8: No. That's actually an excellent point.
7: Right now.
8: It really is. Nobody's talking about Indiana and nobody's talking about the Seattle Seahawks. And it's strange because both of those teams are supposed to be very good again. Both of those teams are loaded again. I understand it a little bit more with Indiana, because the Heisman Trophy winner isn't there anymore. And he's not the only piece that obviously they lost. College football is very transitional. And so I can understand giving that attention to any program again and expecting them to immediately be able to step back in and win another national championship in this landscape is very hard. But that is not at all the case, by the way, in Seattle. I mean, that's a completely different story at the NFL.
7: They're loaded again.
8: They're so loaded. I guess, I mean, they lost the Super Bowl MVP. I guess that's the only argument you can make. But then they re-upped in the draft immediately.
7: Jadarian Price and Zach Charbonnet is coming back. I'm with you.
8: I'm very bullish on the Seahawks. The Seahawks, I think, are going to be great again.
7: I don't remember a year like this where the two reigning champs in football were completely dismissed.
6: USC coach Lincoln Riley, meanwhile, taking issue with the criticism surrounding the Trojans opener at the LA Coliseum and the sparse attendance, which was listed at just over 51,000 at 96 degrees. Then there's Texas Tech and their coach Joey McGuire.
9: Not to take any shots because I have a lot of respect for USC and Lincoln Riley, but man, it's really awesome to be playing in Lubbock, Texas, knowing we're going to be playing in front of 60,000.
6: They host Abilene Christian this weekend. 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
5: Number 5.
6: Couldn't quite get one out a night ago, but the Rockies do get one out en route to beating the Orioles on Tuesday. 850 KOA.
11: Oh, one pitch. And this is drilled deep to right field. Rumfield has done it. He's given the Rockies the lead 4-2 here in the bottom of the 7th.
5: Number 4.
6: Nationals getting another win over the Braves. See

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1: Swing and a ball and well to deep left field. This is way back. Hicklin to the wall, looking up. It is gone. Goodbye. Zoom goes Yo-Yo Morales. His first hit of the Major Leagues is a home run in the back of the visitors' bullpen at Nationals Park.
2: Number three.
0: In Chicago, Brewers get a go-ahead homer from Christian Yelich in the sixth. And then some insurance in the eighth, 620 WTMJ.
3: Ortiz waits on a 1-2 pitch from Ferguson. Yelich, big lead at second. Here it comes. Fly ball, left center. Crow Armstrong back onto the warning track. Running out of room. It's gone. Taking a ride on the Wrigley Express. Joey Ortiz hits a two-run home run. His eighth home run of the year.
2: Number two.
0: Guardians beat Toronto thanks in large part to 13 strikeouts from Gavin Williams, who also gets some offensive support as well. WTAM.
1: The pitch.
4: Swung on, hit a ton. Deep left field. Down the line. It is gone. On a pinch hit. First pitch. Two-run homer down the left field line. Deep onto the home run porch for Angel Hanal.
2: Number one.
0: 25 combined runs for the Pirates and Giants. The final run scoring in the ninth. 93-7 the fan.
3: Here's the 2-1. Swing and a ground ball. Stabbed at by Basabe. He has it and throws to first. Oh! Devers can't get the one-hop throw and the Pirates win it. If Devers catches the one-hop throw.
5: How about that?
3: We go to extra innings. He does not. And that's how the Pirates win it.
0: For the Giants, Logan Webb gives up 9 of the runs. His last two road starts, 14 runs and 4 2/3. 5 hours on the court. That's next. 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
3: Hump Day edition of the Sean O'Connell Show. We are one day ahead of Utah kicking off the season. Dan Sorensen on a Utes on Wednesday. Steve Vrabel, who is the voice of the Seattle Seahawks. We've got an announcement on that front. And Coordinator's Corner, first one of the year. Colton Swan joins us to talk defense. It's the Sean O'Connell.

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4: 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Tiger Woods will be back in court in the morning, and according to court documents, expected to change his plea in his DUI case, the case stemming from that rollover crash in Florida back in March. Woods clipped a truck, rolled his Land Rover onto its side, crawled out without any injuries, but was arrested. Authorities say Woods agreed to a breathalyzer that showed no signs of alcohol, but they say he refused a urine test. The report from the crash saying deputies found a couple of pain pills in his pocket and he showed signs of impairment. You may recall Woods has since traveled outside the country to seek treatment at an inpatient facility. Woods initially pleading not guilty to driving under the influence, but that could be changing with the plea conference hearing that's scheduled for this morning. Back to the U.S. Open. Men's top seed Alexander Zverev was 2 points away from elimination, but survives a five-setter to advance to round number two. Gael Monfils advances in four sets on his 40th birthday, oldest man to win a U.S. Open match since Jimmy Connors won on his 40th birthday in 1992. On the women's side, fourth seed Coco Gauff moves on in straight sets.
5: Commencing high level. None of the unwanted drama we've seen from Coco. Serve was on. She had to respond. An opponent who played really well and tested her, pushed her midway in the second set.
4: Gauff winning 3 and 4 to advance in straight sets. She's won 15 of her last 17 matches, including 7 in a row.
6: Well, Coco, first round, Arthur Ashe Stadium, under the lights. What are the emotions you have as you step foot on Arthur Ashe Stadium for the first time?
7: Actually, I wasn't that nervous today, which is a shock. When I walked out on the court, I was on the warm-up, I was trying to hold back a smile. It's incredible to be back on this court. Thank you, guys. It's never something I take for granted, and I love playing in this atmosphere.
6: You came out playing incredible tennis, up a set and a break. Zeynep really raised her level, started to play a lot more aggressive. What adjustments do you make in a situation like that when your opponent seems to be playing at such a high level?
7: I think I was just trying not to panic. She started coming to the net and playing great tennis. And, you know, I know that I can raise my level if I need to. And, you know, I like to challenge my opponent to let them keep up the level the whole match. And if they do, you know, I clap my hands and I walk off court with my head held high. But I was able to settle down. That 3-all game was really important, or 3-2, I don't remember, was really important. So once that happened, I was fine, I think.
4: Gauff wins it. 3 and 4 in an hour and 20 minutes, tied for her second shortest U.S. Open first round match. SportsCenter All Night, ESPN Radio. Back to baseball, and if you like offense, how about the Pirates and Giants?
8: Here's the pitch. Davis hits one into right, base hit, he comes through. Valdez in to score. Jacob Gonzalez will come in to score. 2-run hit for Henry Davis, hit it the other way to right field. Pirates up 7-5 in the third. Here's a swing and a deep drive out to right center. Brandon Lau at the long ball. He's done that so many times this year. Number 29 for Lau. And the Pirates up 12-7.
4: 12-7 there, but the Giants would rally and tie the game. So offense, yes. Defense?
9: Andrew Kisner, a veteran catcher, back behind the plate. Here's the 2-1. Swinging a ground ball, stabbed at by Basabe. He has it and throws to first.
4: Oh!
9: Devers can't get the one-hop throw, and the Pirates win it.
4: 93-7 the fan. Pirates take advantage of the error, and they win it 13-12. Third game this season in which both teams scored at least a dozen runs. Pirates wind up with their fifth walk-off win of the season, 13-12. Nine of those runs in the third inning alone, and they do it without an extra base hit. Paul Skeens, despite the Pirates' win, roughed up. He fails to go five innings for the seventh start this season. Five runs allowed in the second inning. As for Logan Webb, nine earned runs, most he's allowed in 202 career starts. Cardinals also putting up double digits. They do it in L.A.
8: The pitch by Bessia. A swing, and that ball is hit high and deep to right field, back to the wall. It is a gunner for Sajacy. His second home run tonight and his third RBI. 10-3 Cardinals at Chavez Ravine.
10: As Baez hits one into left center field, this one is going back at the track. This ball is gone as Joshua Baez joins in on the fun with a solo home run. And the Cardinals now extend their lead to 11-4.
4: Cardinals Radio Network. Cardinals a 13-8 win over the Dodgers, who allow 13 runs and five homers, both tied for the most they've allowed in a game this season. Cardinals trail the Padres by four for the final NL wildcard spot. Padres a 4-3 loss to the Reds. American League wildcard. Cleveland has that third spot. They beat the Blue Jays 6-1. Gavin Williams, 13 strikeouts over seven innings. Rangers, an 8-5 win over the Athletics. Orioles, meanwhile, a 4-2 loss to the Rockies. Orioles' loss snaps a four-game win streak. Jackson Holliday, 3-for-5 with his seventh home run of the season. Rays, a 6-2 win over the Mets. Rays are 27-17 since the All-Star break. College football this season. That's next. SportsCenter All Night at ESPN Radio.
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4: Athletics. Orioles, meanwhile, a 4-2 loss to the Rockies. Orioles' loss snaps a four-game win streak. Jackson Holliday, 3-for-5 with his seventh home run of the season. Rays, a 6-2 win over the Mets. Rays are 27-17 since the All-Star break. College football this season. That's next. 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
4: FedEx? Orioles, meanwhile, a 4-2 loss to the Rockies. Orioles' loss snaps a four-game win streak. Jackson Holliday, 3-for-5 with his seventh home run of the season. Rays, a 6-2 win over the Mets. Rays are 27-17 since the All-Star break. College football this season. That's next. 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

0: better, keep pushing ourselves, and, you know, just keep grinding away and keep knocking at the door.
1: Looking to come back after that playoff loss to Denver. The Packers, meanwhile, and running back Josh Jacobs. Jacobs placed on the commissioner's exempt list over the weekend. The move coming after Jacobs was formally charged with a pair of misdemeanors stemming from an alleged incident with a woman in May. General manager Brian Gutekunst says they haven't seen the video.
2: I think that's to be seen, but like I'm certainly hopeful that he will and certainly would expect that. But we're going to let this process play out and we'll be prepared either way. We have not seen the video. Again, those are legal things going on right now. So we'll let those play out. You know, that's really not, you know, for us. But in the appropriate times, if those things become available, we'll figure that stuff out when that time comes.
1: As for the offense without Jacobs, ESPN Packers reporter Rob Domofsky.
3: That plan for the Packers at running back is still very much a work in progress because they still have several questions that they need to answer. One, Marshawn Lloyd, their de facto number one running back. How much of a workload can he handle? And two, they just traded for a running back, Caleb Johnson, from the Steelers. How much can he absorb of the playbook? As for Lloyd, this is his third season, but he's played in exactly one game since he's been here. Now, he got through training camp healthy for the very first time, but Coach Matt LaFleur isn't going to overload him. LaFleur saying his availability has been critical, so we'll see. All that may add up to the fact that this may be time to turn things over more to Jordan Love. Since Love has been the starter here, they've had the third highest design run percentage in the league. It might finally be time to get away from that. And we have a story on ESPN.com today exploring that possibility and whether the time is right to turn Love loose a little bit more. And certainly the running back situation could play a big part in doing so.
1: Jacobs not on the Packers 53-man roster at the moment. Plenty of disrespect to go around. We'll hear that next. SportsCenter All Night. It's ESPN Radio.
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0: swung and hit a ton. Deep left field. Down the line. It is gone. On a pinch hit. First pitch. Two-run homer down the left field line. Deep onto the home run porch for Angel Hanal.
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3: Here's the 2-1. Swinging a ground ball. Stabbed at by Basabe. He has it and throws to first. Oh! Devers can't get the one-hop throw and the Pirates win it. If Devers catches the one-hop throw.
4: How about that?
3: 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He does not. And that's how the Pirates win it.
2: For the Giants, Logan Webb gives up 9 of the runs. His last two road starts, 14 runs in 4 2/3. 5 hours on the court. 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
4: 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Football is on our doorstep. Plenty of focus on teams like the Rams, Bills, Ravens, and the NFL. College, there's Ohio State, Oregon, Georgia at the top of the preseason rankings. Reigning champion Indiana quietly sitting at number 6. 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
5: Do you remember, Amber, a season where both the reigning college football national champ and the reigning Super Bowl champ were, like, dismissed before the season began?
6: No. That's actually an excellent point.
5: Right now.
6: It really is. Nobody's talking about Indiana and nobody's talking about the Seattle Seahawks. And it's strange because both of those teams are supposed to be very good again. Both of those teams are loaded again. I understand it a little bit more with Indiana, because the Heisman Trophy winner isn't there anymore. And he's not the only piece that obviously they lost. College football is very transitional. And so I can understand giving that attention to any program again and expecting them to immediately be able to step back in and win another national championship in this landscape is very hard. But that is not at all the case, by the way, in Seattle. I mean, that's a completely different story at the NFL.
5: They're loaded again.
6: They're so loaded. I guess, I mean, they lost the Super Bowl MVP. I guess that's the only argument you can make. But then they re-upped in the draft immediately.
5: Jadarian Price and Zach Charbonnet is coming back. I'm with you.
6: I'm very bullish on the Seahawks. The Seahawks, I think, are going to be great again.
5: I don't remember a year like this where the two reigning champs in football were completely dismissed.
4: USC coach Lincoln Riley, meanwhile, taking issue with the criticism surrounding the Trojans opener at the LA Coliseum and the sparse attendance, which was listed at just over 51,000 at 96 degrees. Then there's Texas Tech and their coach Joey McGuire.
7: Not to take any shots because I have a lot of respect for USC and Lincoln Riley, but man, it's really awesome to be playing in Lubbock, Texas, knowing we're going to be playing in front of 60,000.
4: They host Abilene Christian this weekend. 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
9: Are you not entertained?
3: Number 5.
4: Couldn't quite get one out a night ago, but the Rockies do get one out en route to beating the Orioles on Tuesday. 850 KOA.
10: Oh, one pitch. And this is drilled deep to right field. Rutfield has done it. He's given the Rockies the lead 4-2 here in the bottom of the 7th.
3: Number 4.
4: Nationals getting another win over the Braves, seeing a memorable Major League debut in the process. Nationals Radio Network.
11: Swing and a ball and well to deep left field. This is way back. Hicklin to the wall, looking up. It is good. Goodbye. Zoom goes Yo-Yo Morales. His first hit of the major leagues is a home run in the back of the visitors' bullpen at Nationals Park.
3: Number 3.
4: In Chicago, Brewers get a go-ahead homer from Christian Yelich in the 6th, and then some insurance in the 8th. 620 WTMJ.
9: Ortiz waits on a 1-2 pitch from Ferguson. Yelich, big lead at second. Here it comes. Fly ball, left center. Crow Armstrong back onto the warning track. Running out of room. It's gone. Taking a ride on the Wrigley Express. Joey Ortiz hits a two-run home run. His eighth home run of the year.
3: Number two.
4: Guardians beat Toronto thanks in large part to 13 strikeouts from Gavin Williams, who also gets some offensive support as well. WTAM.
12: The pitch.
13: Swung and hit a ton. Deep left field. Down the line. It is gone. On a pinch hit. First pitch. Two-run homer down the left field line. Deep onto the home run porch for Angel Hanal.
3: Number one.
4: 25 combined runs for the Pirates and Giants. The final run scoring in the ninth. 93-7 the fan.
9: Here's the 2-1. Swinging a ground ball. Stabbed at by Basabe. He has it and throws to first. Oh! Devers can't get the one-hop throw and the Pirates win it. If Devers catches the one-hop throw.
14: How about that?
9: We go to extra innings. He does not. And that's how the Pirates win it.
4: Well, the Giants, Logan Webb, giving up 9 of the Pirates' 13 runs. It's Wednesday, September 2nd, birthday of Eric Dickerson. The Hall of Famer is 66 today. On Sportsmanlike is next. I'm Jay Reynolds, SportsCenter all night. 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
1: I'm going to go with a gregarious guy, Mike
6: Gregarious.
12: Gregarious.
1: Mike.
12: Gregarious.
1: Whatever.
6: Talking about Gregarious.
12: D.D. Gregarious?
1: D.D. Gregarious. Mike McCarthy.
6: I am losing
12: I have him on my list. That's a good one. He is very gregarious.
6: A gregarious guy.
1: What is that?
6: And that's an all-timer.
12: Gregarious.
6: I can't wait for this to be a rejoin one day. Ask and you shall receive. What a great rejoin from the gregarious Nuno there. It's Unsportsmanlike. 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I am Michelle Smallman alongside Courtney Cronin, and making her Unsportsmanlike debut today, Mia O'Brien. Good morning, ladies, and welcome, Mia, to the show.
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4: The Cardinals beat up the Dodgers 13-8 last night at Dodgers Stadium. The left-hander Eric Lauer went just three innings and gave up seven runs for L.A. In the desert, the Phillies clobbered the Diamondbacks 7-1. Bryce Harper was 4-for-4 with an RBI in the win. The Yankees continued to roll in Anaheim as they beat the Angels 7-3. Jazz Chisholm hit his 19th homer of the season in the New York win. Off the diamond, Art Moreno has sold the Los Angeles Angels to Stan Kroenke. Kroenke owns the Los Angeles Rams, among other sports franchises. We're one day away from game day as the Utes host Idaho to begin the 2026 season. 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
4: The 2-1, a swing, ground ball, left side, sliding at third. Basabe has it, jumps to his feet, low throw to first. Devers can't dig it out. It bounces by him into foul ground. Lau scores from third, and the Pirates walk it off 13-12.
5: 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Chris in Syracuse leads us off this morning. Good morning, Chris.
6: Hey, thank you, Dan. Hey, I was going to comment on Artie Moreno, but I feel pretty good about myself. You covered everything I was going to say right down to Josh Hamilton. So I'm going to weigh in on the poll and a question for you. On the poll, I'd like to see Dabo lose for one reason. I wonder if LSU does blow Clemson out, if Dabo will be able to control himself in the post-game press conference from taking a shot at LSU and Lane Kiffin for how they run their program, especially if some reporter asked Dabo a question which would lead him right to it, which I'm sure may happen. And Dan, I don't know if I'm remembering right, but didn't Rich Eisen, when your son Jack first got to USC, have him for dinner a few times and kind of look out for him?
5: Yes, Rich and his wife Susie, they kind of looked out for my son when he went to USC and my daughter. And therefore, my daughter made it very clear that it was important to invite Rich and Susie to her wedding. But yes, they were there kind of as godparents to... Whenever my son would want a meal, he'd just drive over to the Eisens and walk in and say to Susie, hey, what's for dinner? And I went, okay. I said, you know, maybe call the Eisens, you know, give him a heads up that you're stopping by. But he did that while he was at USC. And so did my daughter. Ryan in Pennsylvania. Hi, Ryan. What do you have for me?
7: Hey, I got a limerick for Todd's comeback and making it on the show yesterday and today.
5: Okay.
7: Right. We expected Todd to whine like a pup. Instead, he brought the energy of a coffee cup. So though we bust his chops, we must give him props, or we weren't even sure if he was going to show up.
8: It started out so positive.
5: He leaned on the lisp.
8: Yeah, slushy S limerick, last line. He wrapped it up nicely.
5: Yeah.
8: He wasn't even sure if he should have shown up.
5: Okay. Now, Todd just sent me a limerick. What's the limerick about?
8: I just quickly put a little Angels limerick together on Stan Kroenke buying the Angels.
5: Okay.
8: What's happened to the Angels? A crime. New ownership. It's about time. Let's give Kroenke a hand, not just Disneyland, some relevance now in Anaheim.
5: All right. Thank you. Thank you, Todd. Did you run this by Paulie?
8: I didn't, because I just want them to hear it for the first time. But I know he likes to check everything ahead of time just in case, to protect me mainly in case I say something inappropriate. But I like to get everybody's, you know, fresh
5: yes,
8: reaction.
5: Yes, Paul.
9: Thank you for making it a great experience for me and Melissa.
5: JJ in Florida. Good morning, JJ. What do you have for me?
10: Good morning, Dan. If I had been asked, God, back in the Audience Network days, which one of the four original Danettes would be with you towards the very end, I would not have picked Fritzy. But at this point, with Polly only being a part-timer, Fritzy is the longest-serving, longest-tenured full-time Danette. And I wanted to chime in on yesterday's conversation about punk rock.
5: Okay.
10: I would not argue with you that Helter Skelter is a punk rock song. I believe it is. But The Kinks, You Really Got Me, came out in, I believe, 64. And I'll forgive you for not getting that one, but My Generation by The Who and Those Sloppy Drums by Mooney, 1965, that, I think, precedes the Beatles.
5: Well, I think the Beatles came up with Helter Skelter, and this is just off memory, because they had gotten word that The Who were going to come out with something really loud. And I don't know if it was Lennon or McCartney who said, you know what, why don't we jump the gun? And they came out with Helter Skelter. And Helter Skelter was, what, 1968? And if you want to put the Kinks in there for punk, I'm fine with that. I, just me, and, you know, The Who with my generation, I wouldn't think it was punk, but if it is your interpretation, that's fine. Helter Skelter was something that was different. And the fact that it came from the Beatles, a boy band, made it stand out even more. You know, Dave and Ray Davies of the Kinks, they were wonderful. The Who, one of my favorite bands as well. But for me, Helter Skelter was maybe the door opening to what punk was going to sound like or could sound like. Yeah, Paul.
9: Paul McCartney did a number of interviews and said they read a review of I Can See for Miles by The Who. And they said it was loud and raunchy. And they went right in the studio and said, let's top it.
5: And they did. Like when you hear Helter Skelter, that's unlike anything that we had heard back then. Yes, Dylan.
0: To me, I mean, I could see where the punk origin thing comes from. To me, that's more metal origin than punk, what punk ended up becoming, particularly in England.
5: Well, punk wasn't metal?
0: No. Like heavy metal?
5: Well, that's loud music. Punk is loud music, correct?
0: Yeah, not necessarily.
5: Okay. Maybe similar tone. But look, you're not going to embrace the Beatles with Helter Skelter. You got your mind on, you know, MC5 or the Stooges or the Clash or whoever. That's fine. But to me, the Beatles did something that we had not heard before, and it was played on radio. You know, Stooges didn't get a lot of airplay or MC5. The Clash did, but, you know, here's the Beatles doing it. And it felt like, kind of, the Beatles are doing it. You're allowed to do it. Yeah, Paul.
9: It does feel like you're both arguing the same point because punk music and, you know, heavy metal both felt like kind of a middle finger at the time. Like, let's do something others aren't doing, not the pop rock.
5: Well, you know, the Stones had heavy metal and The Who before the Beatles did. It was just what the Beatles did with that song. In my opinion, that's all. My opinion. It felt like that was ushering in a sound that we had not heard, and maybe that was the preview to what punk rock was going to sound like. You okay with that, Dylan?
0: Yeah, I'll allow it. I think we do agree more than I think people think. We also disagree a lot, too.
5: Yeah, we do. We disagree more than what people think, too.
0: That's also true.
5: I'm going to be in the confessional coming up here at the 30 seconds. Ryan Leaf is in the building. He'll join us coming up in a little bit. Talk some college football with him. Phone calls, update the poll results as well. It's a Pizza Wednesday. Todd is here. Bandage it all. Dylan in the back row. Marvin, Paulie up front. Yours truly. 1 hour in the books on this Wednesday. This occasionally an award-nominated program. Hour two right around the corner. Let me get personal here. Have you ever wiped with a piece of dry single-ply toilet paper and wondered, is this as good as it gets? Well, it's not. It gets a lot better than that. Right, Todd? Wouldn't you say that Dude Wipes gets a whole lot better?
8: Much better.
5: Thank you. 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
7: The Cardinals beat up the Dodgers 13-8 last night at Dodgers Stadium. The left-hander Eric Lauer went just three innings and gave up seven runs for LA. In the desert, the Phillies clobbered the Diamondbacks 7-1. Bryce Harper was 4-for-4 with an RBI in the win. The Yankees continued to roll in Anaheim as they beat the Angels 7-3. Jazz Chisholm hit his 19th homer of the season in the New York win. Off the diamond, Art Moreno has sold the Los Angeles Angels to Stan Kroenke. Kroenke owns the Los Angeles Rams, among other sports franchises. We're one day away from game day as the Utes host Idaho to begin the 2026 season. 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
9: Continuing our conversation with Ryan Leaf, he's the lead Pac-12 analyst for USA Sports. And he'll be in the booth on Saturday, Colorado State hosting Wyoming, the Border War rivalry, 6:30 Eastern on USA Network. And then you got Memphis at Boise State the following week. You look at the number of teams that can win the national title. How many would you say, let's say, get to a national title game?
10: As of right now, yeah. I would argue there's many more than what we think, because I don't think anybody has any idea what's about to trot onto the field this Saturday. With the way that rosters change so much in the offseason, the preseason rankings are absolutely bunk in my mind. Should be ripped up completely after week one. When my Cougars go beat Washington in week one, and Washington's a 15, whatever, they have 15 ranked, and it get ripped up. And Washington State probably should be in the top 25 then, if you look at it that way.
9: Yeah, but this is for TV. I understand why we do it.
10: I get it. But the point about this is that I don't think you can have any rational conclusion on how many teams are viable options for a national championship right now.
9: But give me a ballpark.
10: 30.
9: 30 have a chance to go to the national title?
10: Yes, I believe so.
9: 30 for the playoffs, not national title. I would say you probably have...
10: I think when you get into that playoff, you have a chance.
9: Wait, well, are you suggesting that we could have another Indiana this year?
10: Definitely.
9: But who would be Indiana this year besides Indiana?
10: Ole Miss.
9: Okay.
10: Ole Miss, I think Trinidad Chambliss is maybe arguably the best in the business. My Heisman front runner is John Mateer at Oklahoma. Maybe Oklahoma could be that team that comes out of nowhere. Because I think they have the best quarterback. And, realistically, if you have the best quarterback at any level, you have a really good shot of making that. So I think there is definitely a team out there that could win the national championship that you are not talking about right now.
9: I think Miami has a really good chance of going back to the national title.
10: I think Mario Cristobal, I've known him for a long time. He's been an incredible coach, a recruiter. He's back home. He got to taste a little bit of it last year. He continues to build a program that is rooted in winning. So I wouldn't be surprised at all if they're back in that realm once again. The ACC is such a foreign conference than what the other three are when you're talking about the Power Four. So I suspect that they could be right in the mix again.
9: And Mensa, they get a really good quarterback who be a Heisman Trophy candidate. The number of analysts who think C.J. Carr is the best quarterback in college football.
10: Water's wet, they're not going out on a very far limb there to make that.
9: Well, but Arch Manning was the anointed, and even Dante Moore. But
10: I think that you say Notre Dame, C.J. Carr, I think Arch Manning, Dante Moore. I think all those guys could be in that realm. I think John Mateer is the.
9: You think he's the best quarterback in college football?
10: Yeah, I think if he doesn't get hurt a year ago,
9: okay.
10: There's a much different conversation being had. He was the best quarterback in all of college football his final year at Washington State. You know, he just was stuck in Pullman and not playing against the right kind of opponents, you know. And so, yeah, I think he's the best player. I think he's got one of the best play callers in all of football, and Ben Arbuckle calling him plays that he's very familiar with. So, you know, they got to be good on defense, and that's Brent Venables' area. So hopefully that makes Oklahoma – they got a difficult schedule, but yeah, that's my guy.
9: The prep work leading up to being drafted now, because these kids are programmed when they're in grade school, high school, 7-on-7, all of these things. But we're getting back to quarterbacks being under center in the NFL, which I kept thinking, why would you take that away? That the defense doesn't know what I'm doing in those seven steps. If they just see me in the shotgun, I've taken away, I think, a weapon of deception here. And so why are we getting back to these quarterbacks? Like, Mendoza's never taken a snap under center. I've taken more snaps under center than Mendoza.
10: Yeah.
9: Yes. So why are we getting back to quarterbacks under center?
10: Well, I think college coaches didn't care that they weren't preparing them for the NFL. They were trying to win a national championship and get themselves paid in the process. Now these players are being paid a lot of money. So what the coaches have had to shift and pivot to is that you come play for us. Not only will you get paid this, that, or the other, we'll make you and get you ready to be an NFL quarterback. And to be a great NFL quarterback, you better be knowledgeable and you have the ability to be under center, to read a defense while you drop back and make things difficult when you run play action. That's what a pro style quarterback who has success in the NFL is able to do.
9: But why wouldn't that help you in college if you're a coach?
10: Because I think a lot of college coaches, and I think this was stemmed by Chip Kelly, it was speed and it was basketball on turf. It was not necessarily
9: Loyola Marymount basketball back in the
10: Chip 90s. Believed that if we could outrun you to the perimeter, if we could outleverage you with numbers, that was the difference. And it still is that way. I mean, when you scheme up an offense, that's what you're up against. You're running into the A gap or the B gap on the defense, and if you can get a double team and get to the linebacker and the safety all in one, you're going to have leverage. You're going to have the victory there. But when you put a quarterback under center, and remove him from that and put him in the shotgun, especially if you put a back to the right of him or the left of him, you pretty much, for a defensive coordinator, you're giving him so much leeway. Now, that's why when the pistol came in, I really liked that, because at least you put the back behind you in that, and you made it difficult for the defensive coordinator to scheme that up. You in the shotgun and put a running back to one side, like, you are cutting the field in half in terms of what a defensive coordinator can do, and he's going to thank you in his post-game speech.
9: How did J.J. McCarthy fall?
10: Well, I think he got injured. You know, I think that I don't think he played all that bad last year, to be honest with you. I don't think that they were very good offensively. Unfortunately, having one of the best wide receivers out there and not getting into the football, that's something else. But, you know, I think a lot of it goes into what Sam Darnold was able to do a year ago, what Daniel Jones has been able to do, two guys that were on that roster, and a decision by the Vikings organization to go with J.J. McCarthy. And in this day and age, like, if you don't go out and have immediate success, people are ready to throw you out with the bathwater. And that's just something that I don't really appreciate. I wanted a competition. Kyler clearly walked in there and won it. I will say this. I love Kevin O'Connell, but I'm telling you right now, if this team doesn't win this year with Brian Flores as the defensive coordinator, there's got to be a real conversation that maybe he's better as an offensive coordinator, as a quarterback whisperer, than he is as a a guy overseeing an entire organization when this is all said and done. They have to win this year, plain and simple.
9: Ryan Leaf, USA Sports lead Pac-12 analyst, and he'll be in the booth on Saturday, Colorado State and Wyoming. That'll be 6:30 Eastern on USA Network. And then the following week, Memphis at Boise State. Great to see you. Thank you for sharing, as always. Robert Griffin Jr. III will join us coming up in about 25 minutes. Marvin will be in the confessional today. So 2 hours in the books on this Wednesday, one more to go. Todd is here, bandage and all, incredible. Dylan, Marv, all of yours truly in the back room, guys. We say goodbye to Ryan Leaf. 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
3: The Cardinals beat up the Dodgers 13-8 last night at Dodgers Stadium. The left-hander Eric Lauer went just three innings and gave up seven runs for LA. In the desert, the Phillies clobbered the Diamondbacks 7-1. Bryce Harper was 4-for-4 with an RBI in the win. The Yankees continued to roll in Anaheim as they beat the Angels 7-3. Jazz Chisholm hit his 19th homer of the season in the New York win. Off the diamond, Art Moreno has sold the Los Angeles Angels to Stan Kroenke. Kroenke owns the Los Angeles Rams, among other sports franchises. We're one day away from game day as the Utes host Idaho to begin the 2026 season. 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
4: Former Steeler head coach Mike Tomlin will be on the show, as will the commissioner of the Big Ten, Tony Battiti. All right. Stat of the day has been brought to you by Panini America, the official trading cards of the Dan Patrick Show. Dylan, final results of the poll question.
5: All righty, Dan. We asked the people, who is the best defensive duo of all time? After we were chopping it up a little bit, I simplified it.
4: Okay.
5: I did Ray Lewis and Ed Reed or other.
4: Yeah, that's, but you're a Ravens fan, too.
5: Slight partial bias, but I think that's a good baseline to see what other people say. 56% say other, but 43% say Ray Lewis and Ed Reed, which is probably on the higher end of what you'd get from any duo.
4: I'd have no argument if you said Ed Reed and Ray Lewis, the best duo, defensive duo in history. I would side maybe Mean Joe Green, Mel Blunt would be in there, or Jack Lambert, Mean Joe Green. There's quite a few, but Myles Garrett, Aaron Donald. What is the, here's one for you, Big Day Ray. Sack total for Myles Garrett, Aaron Donald, or Danielle Hunter and Will Anderson with the Texans?
6: So if you combine the two, Dan, Myles Garrett, Aaron Donald would be 23 over under, and then Will Anderson and Danielle Hunter would be 25.
4: Ooh. Texans defense is going to be great, too.
7: AFC champion.
4: CJ Stroud betting on himself. He had no other choice, right? he kind of had to take what they gave him.
6: Yeah, is it betting on yourself if they won't pay you?
4: Yes. Yes, Todd.
8: If the Rams and Texans played in the Super Bowl, we'd have like a 9-6 game, like battle of field goals, 12-9. What are we going to get?
4: Mike in Maine. Hi, Mike. What do you have for me today?
9: Hey, Dan. Mike calling from your brand new affiliate here in Augusta, Waterville, Maine, The Score. Fritzy's incredible act of heroism in the face of incredible danger inspired me to try to top him. I'm not sure if it does, but I'll lay it on you and see. I was like 7 or 8 years ago sitting in my apartment in Portland, Maine, right across from the hospital there, Maine Med, with my girlfriend on a Friday afternoon. We're getting ready to order Chipotle. It's going to be a great Friday night. All of a sudden, my speech pattern went from what it is now to something incredibly garbled for about 20 or 30 seconds. I knew instantly that I was having a stroke. I looked at her and I said, hey, I just had a stroke. She goes, get the blank out of here. I said, guess what we're going to do? We walked across the street instead of getting Chipotle. We walked across the street to Maine Med. I was admitted, and yes, indeed, I did have a stroke. So I don't know if that's over Fritzy's level of overcoming danger, but I gave it my best shot, Dan.
4: Well, thank you. Thank you, Mike. Feels like Mike is doing a humble brag, maybe flexing a little bit there. But that's okay. Todd does it all the time.
8: It's making me very nervous, that story. The speech thing
4: No. You can't co-opt somebody else's story. Make us feel bad for you. Todd, what'd you learn today?
8: Ryan Leaf believes as many. That's all, folks. Ryan Leaf believes.
4: Are you
8: as many
4: having a stroke?
8: I hope not. Believes 30 schools have a chance to play for the national title, but it's way too early to really know.
4: Dylan,
5: Todd's not having a stroke.
4: Marvin,
7: you retire from hiking and biking.
4: Big day, Ray.
6: I guess anyone could be on the Niners.
4: Yeah, just have a helmet. Todd, what did I learn today?
8: RG3 likes to think he would have stayed at Baylor if NIL was around and the Bears would have made him an appropriate offer.
4: Man, when he's talking about schools paying under the table and mentioned Stanford. 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
19: 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Steve Vrabel, who is the voice of the Seattle Seahawks. We've got an announcement on that front. And Coordinator's Corner, first one of the year. Colton Swan joins us to talk defense. 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
21: 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Today's guests, Pro Football Hall of Famer Michael Irvin, Buccaneers quarterback Baker Mayfield, UFC president Dana White, five-time Grammy Award winner Michael Bublé. And now, it's Rich Eisen.
22: That's right. Can confirm it. It's me. My name is Rich Eisen. 844-204-RICH is the number to dial. I'm going to be straight up with everybody, whether you're watching on Disney Plus and the ESPN app or listening on ESPN Radio, Sirius XM, Channel 80, or you're taking in this show via podcast later on. Two words. Buckle up.
24: That's fair. Yeah.
22: Yeah. Because Michael Irvin's hanging with us in the entirety of the show.
24: Yeah, boy.
22: And he just landed at LAX. He just texted me. He's in a car.
25: I heard him.
22: Oh. Yeah, he could probably, yeah. Or it could be like the Flintstones. You could hear his feet on the bottom, you know, of the road.
24: You have talked to him.
22: What do you mean? About being here?
24: Yeah, I'm saying in the last,
22: I have not spoken a word with him. No, he texted me. He's in the car. He's coming.
24: Okay, great.
22: All right.
25: You know Liz is on.
22: He's going to help me interview Dana White in hour two. And then in hour three, Michael Bublé is going to be zooming in to talk fantasy football. We are hoping that when O'Shea Jackson Jr. arrives for No Contest Wrestling's, wait for it, 100th episode today. Becky Lynch in studio.
25: Yes, sir.
22: With the two of you gents. We'll hook Irv up with O'Shea as well together.
25: Why not?
22: And that's when the buckling happens. Oh, by the way, Baker Mayfield joins us too.
25: Hey, now. What a day. What a day. Let's go. As Erica
22: So that's what's up.
24: That is.
22: And wherever you are,
0: That's what's up.
22: Yeah, just hang with us, and it's going to be awesome. And it's going to be one of those where we in this studio all look at each other and go, that was 3 hours?
1: Yeah, did that just happen?
22: Yeah. We've had a few of those. Uh-huh. We're going to have another one of those tomorrow when Mark Wahlberg is in studio.
1: Oh, baby.
22: For much of hour three with us for his new film, By Any Means. And so, long story short, it's going to be a fun, good time. Good to see you over there.
1: Hey, Rich. Rockman. What's up, man?
22: Jason
2: Fuller. Hey, what up?
22: Del Tufo's going to be jealous of you today.
2: Why now?
22: Because he's missing.
1: Because Irv.
2: Oh.
22: He's missing today.
1: I know.
2: Got it. Yeah. Shout out Hoskins for my new Raiders flag.
22: And so, good to see you, TJ. Candles lit, 100th episode of No Contest Wrestling. Mazel tov to you and O'Shea Jackson.
3: Behind.
22: Jr.
3: Thank you.
22: Good times.
3: I hope I used that right.
22: You did. You did.
3: I'm a man of the people. You know
22: you
3: that.
22: You did. It is a Power Rankings Wednesday.
1: Oh, here we go.
22: I can't do a regular Power Ranking.
1: I mean,
22: of NFL, like which teams are the best.
3: Too early. You're not a regular
22: now. Game. Well, it's too early because next week, next Wednesday is when you do it.
1: Oh, you're going to do it right when the season starts.
22: Yes.
1: Okay.
22: Why would I do it now?
1: I don't know.
3: Just like his fantasy football league. He doesn't mess
22: with yeah, I wait till the last
1: that
22: second.
1: That is crazy.
22: I'm a last second guy. So our weekly power rankings of NFL teams starts next week.
1: Okay.
22: So I'm going with something you dig this sort of stuff. You dig about, there's two things you love.
1: Okay.
22: Talking about.
1: Okay.
22: Who's under the most pressure?
1: I do love those. I love that.
22: Okay. Yeah. And then you like, who's got something to prove?
1: Uh-huh.
3: Prove it.
22: And those two kind of meet. You know what I mean? Because yeah. It's who's most pressured to prove something.
1: Mm-hmm.
22: So I kind of am giving you and others of your ilk.
1: Yep. Of which there are many.
22: I know. What you want.
1: Thank you.
22: I'm a crowd pleaser. All right.
1: What I like about you.
22: So, my power rankings of the most to prove.
1: Let's go.
22: In the 2026 National Football League season brought to you by SoFi.
5: This is my
22: power rankings. Okay.
1: Okay.
22: You ready for this one?
1: Got my J. Felly pen. I'm going to write this down.
22: Yeah. Because there's a cowboy on this list.
1: Oh.
3: Be a cowboy in every list.
22: I get it.
3: It's a bad list.
22: All right. Power rankings of the most approved in this upcoming National Football League season brought to you by SoFi. Number 10. I'm going with a wide receiver here. He's proven.

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11: And for our radio audience, that is a clip of Fetching Fletcher's, the moment that the mom of Mark Fletcher Jr., running back of the Miami football program, Linda, saw the RV that has been gifted to you to drive around to follow your son's road games this year, because you just don't like to fly.
12: No.
11: Pretty cool. Congratulations on all that.
12: I feel so honored. Thank you.
11: You are most welcome. Yes. So what, Irv, you heard that Linda was driving around all these games? You're like, we can't have that?
13: Let me share you with you. Well, first of all, she's such an incredible lady, Rich. She really is. And when I got a chance to meet with her, she was telling me about, which I think now is more so God than anything, the mom's community she's putting together at the University of Miami, you know, and I think that's great. And I think it's even greater now. We dropped it Monday. Look at where we are when we're talking about the conversation between moms and kids. And one of the things that I love Linda, and love that Linda says all the time, she always says, and Linda, you should talk, I want us to get back to being ready to take the long mile for our children. Yes.
11: That's awesome. Yes. And so you've taken a lot of miles.
12: Oh, most definitely.
11: Okay, and you're about to go up to Stanford.
12: I am.
11: For your first ride in the RV, or you've already ridden?
12: Oh, I've driven 27,000. Yeah, I've already.
13: You drove all the way here from Miami.
12: Yes.
11: How many stops are you making?
13: That's what.
12: Oh, well, I've stayed at about 4 or 5 hour RV parks already.
11: Okay.
12: Wow. It's been amazing.
11: And so you've seen the country.
12: Oh, I saw the Grand Canyon. Don't get me started.
11: No kidding.
12: Oh, yes, yes, yes. So I've been driving, but I've also been having a really good time.
11: And you and I can share in this fact that nothing's more beautiful than seeing this country, obviously, oh. and then having a love of a child. But oh, nothing yes. beats scoring against Ohio State.
12: I'm telling you.
11: When your son scored in that game, yeah. I might have been happy.
12: Oh, yeah.
11: I went to Michigan, so.
13: Yeah, he got a big rivalry, Michigan, Ohio okay. State, anytime.
12: Yeah.
13: Yeah, so
11: congratulations.
12: I thank you. I just feel, I'm telling you, I'm overwhelmed with gratitude. And this guy here and the mayor, I don't know how I would ever thank him. I'm going to thank God. How about that?
13: Yeah, and God, let's put beautiful. It together.
12: Yeah.
13: And she's right. Because, Rich, well, when I met with her, I wanted to meet with her and say, listen, I know you're driving and everything, and I have a good friend of mine, Jared McGee, who is, you know, founder and everything of Funtown RV. So I pieced it together. God put it in my head to piece mm-hmm. it together. When I called her, she said, you know, I've been taking lessons trying to learn how to drive an RV. So I thought, oh, this is perfect. I mean, this is what I want to talk to you about. I want to get you, you know, and it was just, it's been so great. And as I said, I love that the timing of it all, we need to see this side of motherhood also. So I was just happy with it.
11: That's so great.
12: Yes, sir.
11: Yeah.
12: Dream big.
11: And what have we outfitted it? What do we got?
12: Oh,
11: what do we have?
12: That thing's decked out. It's beautiful.
13: Yeah. Yeah.
12: They took care of the outside and I took care of the inside. I have, put a lot of pictures up nice. From the years of our games, and the mayor made the wall. Michael made the wall. Ashley, one of my good friends that always helps us out with coordinating things for Fetching Fletchers. And so, yeah, I just feel so good about the whole thing.
11: And there's a tracker. So you can track your rides and your drives and your experiences
12: yes.
11: at fetchingfletchers.com. You can see where you've been and where you're headed.
12: For sure.
11: And again, for the radio audience that's about to go away, Mondays on YouTube, courtesy of Michael Irvin's production company and so much more.
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22: 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Fall camp is concluded for the Utah football program. Morgan Scally's team wrapped up camp last weekend, are now in preparation for their season opener against the Idaho Vandals on September the 3rd. The Vandals finished last season 4-8 overall and 2-6 in Big Sky play. The last time Utah and Idaho met was the 1993 season, when the Vandals beat Utah 28-17 in Salt Lake City. Utah volleyball opens its season this week with the Utah Valley University Tournament. Utah will play UVU on Friday night and Utah Tech on Saturday afternoon. Utah soccer stays home this Thursday for a match against in-state rival Utah State. Utah dismissed UVU and Southern Utah last week and looked to make it three straight against the Aggies. Kickoff Thursday at 7 from Ute Field can be seen on ESPN+. 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
24: 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We are one day Steve Vrabel, who is the voice of the Seattle Seahawks. We've got an announcement on that front. And Coordinator's Corner, first one of the year. Colton Swan joins us to talk defense. 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

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Proud part of Utah's ESPN radio network, your home with the Utes, and we are one day away. We are almost there. We are right around the corner from the time when we get to go up to Rice-Eccles Stadium. We get to put the speculation behind us, the prognostication, the prediction behind us. We get to watch, to observe, to react, to overreact, to laugh, to cry about a Utah football season that the football gods have gifted us. 7 home games this year. First one, of course, Thursday night against the Big Sky Vandals of Idaho, who released their uniform today. Yesterday, actually, I think. And they've got the old school Vandal, like, throwback logo on the helmet. Black helmet, white jersey, black pants. The Vandals are going with that look. So, kind of cool, if we're being honest. We have Colton Swan joining us today for Coordinator's Corner. Defensive coordinator at the University of Utah will be at 1 o'clock here on the Sean O'Connell Show. Dan Sorensen joining us in about 30 minutes for some Ute Zone Wednesday. And at 12:30, Steve Rabel, the voice of the Seattle Seahawks. He's the play-by-play man. He's actually a former professional player. Usually you go from playing to the analyst chair, and he's done analyst work and then became the play-by-play man, which I'm going to pick his brain about that. That's what I did in the fighting world. So I think it's really cool he was able to do that at the NFL level. I think he's the only one. There might be one more. I think there's an offensive lineman for New Orleans, perhaps, that did the same thing. But it's a rare path. So Steve Rabel is going to join us. And a little bird has told me that paperwork's still to be done on the front, but it looks like ESPN 700 and 92.1 FM are going to be a broadcast partner for the Seattle Seahawks games this coming season. Much to my chagrin as a 49ers fan, but whatever's good for the station is good for us. And they have some Utah connections up there. Connor O'Toole made the roster, made the 53-man, which is great to see. After an injury-plagued collegiate career, he is now, you know, stuck on a roster a couple of years in a row in the NFL. A lot of special team stuff for him, mostly special team stuff for him. But, man, just playing in the NFL is an accomplishment by itself. Obviously, Rashid Shaheed, the wide receiver and return man from Weber State, has done great things in a Seattle uniform. And they are the defending Super Bowl champs. So I guess I should be excited that they're happy to work with us on that front. I kind of timed it poorly. I should have waited to do the defensive point total over-under for the day that we had Colton Swan coming on, for the time that we had the defensive coordinator coming on, but, you know, I didn't think it out properly. So I'm going to throw the over-under out today offensively, right? And I want to dive into it. I want to talk about what it means for Utah to potentially end up in that, the range that I've set the over-under at as an offense. Of course, you go back to last season, and whatever your prognostication was, whatever we thought Utah was going to do offensively from a point standpoint, from a rushing yard standpoint, they exceeded those expectations. Defying all expectation, defying all norms at the University of Utah, the Utes last year had the number 4 scoring offense in the country. Let me say that one more time. 4th in the country in points per game. North Texas was 1. Their coach and a lot of their players are now at Oklahoma State, so expect Oklahoma State's totals to skyrocket. Notre Dame was the 2nd highest scoring offense in the country last year. They scored a 42 points a game on average. Indiana, 41.6 points per game. And the University of Utah, 41.3 points per game, followed by South Florida to round out the top 5.
So the third best power offense in the nation. Let me say that for you one more time. The third highest scoring power conference offense in the country last year was in Salt Lake City at the University of Utah. I am not setting the point total anywhere near 41.3. That is an outlier season, although I think Kevin McGivin is the right kind of play caller. I think his creativity, especially in the passing game, is going to be something that Utah fans love. I'm also not setting the point totals anywhere near the 2024 or 2023 seasons, right? Those were outliers on the negative front. Those were places where we never want to go again. Those are years where you didn't have consistent quarterback play. You had a difficulty finding reliable health, really, in every position room. When I was trying to figure out

when I was trying to figure out what is the right way to come up with this number, what is the right way to find an over-under number that makes sense for this season with a new offensive coordinator, but with an experienced quarterback, second year as a starter, his dynamic play style, I think, is going to be helped out by the fact that he comes into the year healthy again, healthier even than he was in the 2025 preseason. I think it's also helped by the depth at the quarterback position because of Bird Ficklin's versatility, because of Bird Ficklin's explosiveness, because of the fact that if you do get to a situation where you have to play a backup, the backup is a starting caliber player. That matters a lot when you're talking about points per game, because it's actually a rarity in college football, as we've become acutely aware, for your starting quarterback to play every single game, all four quarters of every single game, or all meaningful downs of every single game is probably a better way to say that. At the end of the day, I decided to go ahead and go with the five-year average of Utah offensively, because you had a positive outlier last year, you had a couple of down years, and then you had a couple of championship years in the Pac-12 conference. So two down years that were really down, where you were ranked in like the hundreds in scoring offense. One last year where you were in the top five, the top three in the power conference. And then the 2022 and 2021 seasons, obviously, you had really strong years. You were the 11th ranked scoring offense in 2022. You were the 14th ranked scoring offense in 2021. I took the five-year average of those years. And the number on that, what it comes out to, as we try to predict what this year's offense is going to look like under Kevin McGivin, 32.5 points per game. Can this Utah football team score 32.5 points per game or more? If you think more, hit the over. If you think they're going to be a little bit less than that, hit the under. 877-353-0700. Call in. Let us know what you think. Text in. Let me know what you think. At Real OC Sports on the Twitter. Let me know what you think there. The other part about this assessment, this evaluation, is I was like, okay, yes, we're talking about Utah and a carryover of Utah personnel, although basically your running game returns production, your passing game returns hardly any production, right? And so you kind of have to look at, well, wait, what about what Utah State was able to do? Utah State under Kevin McGivin, 30.9 points per game last year. So they were 35th. They tied with Miami, who was your eventual runner-up nationally, with just under 31 points per game. So I think, right, we're in the right neighborhood here. It also happens that if you go to 32.5 points per game, and this surprised me when I came up with the average. I'm like, okay, we'll do that. We'll go with the average as the expectation. Where does that put this team nationally? And it's not going to work out this way every single year, but it just so happens that 32.5 points per game is exactly top 25. The 25th ranked scoring offense in the land last year was Memphis, and Memphis scored 32.5 points per game. So it conveniently works out for me setting this total that if you think they can hit the over, that is a top 25 offense, at least last year it would have been. If you hit the under, you're just outside the top 25. And that is an area of predictive comfort that I think we can get into. That is a place where if you're a Utah football fan, if you're a hardcore Utah football supporter, but you try to be realistic about these things, setting an expectation for your defense to be kind of in the top 15, setting your offensive prediction to be somewhere in the top 25, of course, you get consistency with your special teams. And now overall, we're talking about Morgan Scalley in his first year having an overall top 25 team. If you're in that neighborhood offensively and defensively,

0: currently, that's an acceptable, successful year for me. If you're a top 25 style team, I want this to be better than that. I want this year to be a top 10 year. I want this year to be a conference championship year. I'm trying to be an optimistic realist as we look at the totals that we can look for. We've gone through and we talked passing yards, we've talked rushing yards, but points are really what matters. And this is a place where Utah was very strange last year on the defensive side, where you were giving up way too many yards defensively, especially in the run game, but it wasn't translating to opponent points all that often. You still have great red zone defense. You turn some people over deep in your own territory. And at the end of the day, we're looking at a situation where Utah outperformed their statistical reality in some spots last year. Can you do that this year? Well, you have to do that this year. 877-353-0700. Tell me what you think about Utah's points per game offensive output. We are a day ahead of Utah kicking off their football season, and we're getting into the big picture numbers now. We went over the defense yesterday, and I set that number in a spot where I thought you could probably count on a top five type performance in the Big 12 conference. I don't think we're going to count on a top five performance nationally from the Utah offense this year, but what about in the Big 12 conference? Where would 32.5 points per game put you in the Big 12 conference back in 2025? Utah was the number one scoring offense in the Big 12 last year. Texas Tech finished second. They were the eventual conference champs, as you all know. BYU finished fourth. If Utah could hit the over on 32.5, this year that would make them a top two offense relative to the point totals put up last year. Last year it was 41.3 for Utah, 39.4 for Texas Tech, 31.5 for Arizona, 31.4 for BYU, and Baylor with 31.1 points per game. James Peterson is behind the glass today. James, I set it at 32.5 points per game for this Utah offense this year. Last year, that would have been a top 25 offense. Most years, that is a top 25 scoring offense. Is that a realistic, reasonable expectation for Utah football under Kevin McGivin, with an experienced quarterback, experienced running back, but not a ton of experience anywhere else on his offense? Is 32.5 points a game asking too much?
1: I think that I would go slightly under 30-31 because it's a new offense, because the uncertainty with the O-line, none of these guys have started before, because of the new offensive coaching staff. There's a lot of new offensive coaches, OC, and one of them, we think Jordan Gross will be great. He's never coached college before. So I think just with that uncertainty at this point in the season where they haven't proved anything yet, I would go under. But I don't expect this team to be like the ill-fated 2024 team, where, remember, going into last season, we were like, if they can just find a way to get to 30 points,
0: yes,
1: they'll be an 11-win team. And they did that and more last year, and they won 11 games if you include the bowl game, right? So we were right about that. I don't think it's going to be like that, but I do think that it would be probably irresponsible, and you'd probably be claiming to know more than you actually know if you're saying, yeah, they'll definitely get over 32 points a game. I wouldn't be surprised if they prove us wrong, because Mac G has a great record as an OC. He's got a great reputation as an OC. That's why he was hired. You've got the quarterbacks returning. You've got a lot of skill position players returning, you know, Wayshon Parker primarily being the one you have a lot of expectations. The receivers that Mac G has coached in other places have a lot of talent that have transferred in. We just have to, for me, I won't say, yeah, they're going to be better than that until I see it all come together.
0: It's a totally fair and reasonable mindset to have. And when you say you're taking the under of 32.5, you're not saying, I think they're going to score 20 points a game. or 23 points a game like you saw in those down years where you're trotting out a different starting quarterback every single week. What you're saying is 32.5, again, I'm setting it as it's kind of a top 25 level offense. I think maybe they won't be that this year in Kevin McGivens' first year. It's fine to say. The reason I'm taking the over, and very slightly, like 33, 34, if you score 34 points a game this year, I think you're in a really, really good spot on average, of course. Part of the reason I'm taking the over is because I think there's a few games on the schedule this year where this Utah team is going to score 50 points. I expect them to score 50 points tomorrow night. Maybe that's unreasonable. I'm going to eat crow and look really dumb here on a Friday morning when we're doing this show if they end up with a, you know, kind of a lackluster performance or things take a little bit more time to get going or Idaho outperforms their ability or whatever else. The schedule really does lay out in a friendly manner for the University of Utah. If we adjust our expectations, like Texas Tech defensively pulled everybody's scoring average down last year. You don't have to play Texas Tech in the regular season. I think they're going to be good again. I think missing them is good for you. BYU, they can pull your scoring average down. You do have that game, but it is a home game. I don't expect that to be a high-scoring game. Iowa State was one of the top – they were a top-five defense in the conference last year when it came to scoring defense. I think Iowa State is – I think they're going to have a hard time this season. I've been wrong before, but they took everybody to Penn State. I think Iowa State is one of those teams where you're just like, okay, probably put up some points against Iowa State. I think your tough games against, on paper, defenses that might cause you problems are BYU, Arizona, and Houston. There were only two offenses in the Big 12 Conference last year that gave up more than the average I'm talking about, on average. But I believe that this team, with its speed, its versatility, should be able to put up points. And I think, honestly, you're going to have to be able to put up points because we do have questions about the defensive front for the University of Utah. And I know that everyone's out there listening and saying, we got even more questions about the offensive front. I feel like there are easier ways to scheme around talent deficiencies on your offensive line than there are to scheme around talent deficiencies on your defensive line, if that makes sense. Like, you can go to quick passing packages. You can do, you know, slip motions and slide protections and quick runs out on the edge and things like that that allow you to disguise some deficiencies you have on the offensive line. It's really difficult to disguise deficiencies in your defensive front seven if you have them. No matter how good your coordinator is, there are going to be seven or eight scenarios in a game where you just have to be able to stop the run on short yardage. You just have to be able to get knockback and pass rush, or you're going to lose, or you're going to underperform defensively. A great offensive coordinator, and this is what Kevin, I've talked about this before, this is what Kevin McGivens has, maybe unfortunately for him, fortunately for us, what he's had to do for the bulk of his career is he's had to find ways to get around not having the best offensive lines in his conference or the best offensive lines in the country or the best. Like, he knows what this is like, if it's even something he has to deal with. And we don't know if it's something he has to deal with yet. We might need to drink the Kool-Aid on Jordan Gross and drink the Kool-Aid on this offensive line room that has a lot of talent, certainly, has good size on it, certainly, has, according to all reports, internally and externally, a bunch of guys who are stronger, faster, more explosive than they've been ever. Of course, you're playing against teams that also have paid guys. You're playing against teams that also have scholarship guys. You're playing against teams in these tough games, I'm talking about Arizona, BYU, Houston, that have NFL guys. That's unavoidable. I'm taking the slight over on my own prediction here, on my own target, I should say. 877-353-0700. Where do you stand on the over-unders? 32.5 points per game. If you hit the over relative to last year, that would be a top 25 offense. If you hit the under, you're just outside of that top 25 or even lower. You go back to 2024, and actually it took 33.5 points a game in order to be a top 25 offense. For whatever reason, 2024, everybody both in the Big 12 Conference and nationally was scoring more points. Our resident BYU fan, Darren, says, if you're putting out a prop on over or under, I am taking the over, even as your resident BYU fan listening in every day. Thank you, Darren, for jumping in. That makes me feel a little bit better about my cautious optimism, because if even the BYU fan is like, yeah, I could see them scoring 32.5 points per game, more than that, that's not someone with crimson color goggles on. That's not somebody who's invested in a positive Utah football outcome. 32.5. That's where I'm setting the over-under for Utah offensively in the point total. We'll revisit it throughout the course of the show today. We didn't touch on this at all yesterday. I know this is something that some people don't like about the modern era of pro sports and college sports, where you're getting more branding put on the actual uniforms themselves. Utah, as far as we know, the University of Utah so far is going to have a jersey patch on one shoulder that's got the Big 12 monster logo. Okay. I've seen what this looks like. I think most of you on Twitter now have seen what this looks like. I have to admit, it's not as bad as I thought it was going to be. It's bad because that neon green on red, or that neon green on black, is better. But neon green on red looks ugly, right? The neon green on white and red is going to look ugly. But it's unobtrusive enough. It's a small enough logo with a small enough amount of green that I can just get over it. They're also going to have the University of Utah Health logo, which is kind of like, if you have to incorporate a corporate sponsor, one that is named after your institution is about as good as it gets, about as low impact as it gets, in my opinion. And we got the announcement yesterday that the helmet bumper, you know, that little strip of rubber at the bottom, the back bottom of the helmet, that I guess protects from pinching and chafage if the helmet gets knocked back onto your neck flesh. Alchemy Insurance, A-L-K-E-M-E, like the Utah spelling, the Utah County baby name spelling of Alchemy, is the helmet bumper sponsor. James, we have to find if there's any like real estate where we can be like the helmet visor sponsor,
1: maybe the mouthpiece sponsor.
0: It's a great one.
1: Just like really tiny ESPN 700.
0: Anyone who wears those binky style mouthpieces.
1: You have to squint at your TV. Oh, that's a brand right there.
0: It's just, does that say the Sean O'Connell Show? They should have found something smaller to put on there. It's a lot of letters for the.
1: Or no, just your face. Whose face is that in Wayshawn Parker's mouth?
0: That would not be. Can we be the face mask sponsor?
1: Ooh, yes. Oh, like the visor.
0: Well, like the visor would be cool. Like if you had the visor, you know how you could like put where looking from the outside, like the double sided mirror, you look from the outside in, you can't tell, but there's like a full decal on the windshield.
1: Yeah.
0: Like a car wrap.
1: Like they put on buses, like you see on the UTA buses or whatever, or car wraps. Like
0: how
1: you
0: cool
1: said.
0: Would that be if we had one of those?
1: Or, you know, just go full Ricky Bobby, Talladega Nights. This sticker is dangerous and inconvenient, but I do love Fig Newtons.
0: Yes.
1: I do love the Sean O'Connell Show.
0: Like, let's do that. Let's get on a, not everybody wears a visor. Everyone does wear a face mask. If we could get some real fine print on a face mask,
1: that no one can read.
0: They're just like, what is that? You only see it on the television replays when they're zooming in slow motion.
1: Hey, at least they see it, though. There's a lot of zooming in slow-mo on television replays.
0: That's right.
1: So get a lot of play.
0: It's only hyper-focused on when it's a targeting penalty and there's helmet to helmet. You can see here, Buzz, that he launched right into that. Looks like that text on the bottom of the face mask that says ESPN700sports.com. And watch right here in the slow-mo. He's launching the crown of his helmet right at, oh, dude.
1: The crown of the helmet.
0: This is the best idea we've had. Okay? A smudgeable logo that goes exactly on the crown of the helmet.
1: then you know if they led with the crown of the helmet or
0: not. Yes, yes. It's the same way that, it's like paintball, right? You know you got hit because there's paint left over.
1: Yeah, that's what they got to do. And then they got to thank the Sean O'Connell Show every time. We really appreciate the Sean O'Connell Show for helping us rule on targeting there.
0: The only downside is the smudgeable logo then becomes obscured after one illegal hit. We've just come up with a really good idea.
1: We're gonna do alchemy spelling, though. It's going to be not S-H-A-W-N, but it's going to be a funny way to spell Sean.
0: No, I can't. There's already too many weird ways to spell it.
1: That's true. S-H-A-W-N was the first one that I came across. So when I saw the Irish spelling that you have.
0: The scene spelling, yeah.
1: Which is a lot more common, I realize, but I think my first friend that was Sean was S-H-A-W-N, so I thought, oh, that's how everyone spells Sean. So the first time I saw scene, I'm like, how do you say that? And they're like, oh, that's Sean. I'm like, no, it's not. It's scene. So
0: there's also the more rare S-H-A-U-N.
1: That's true, yeah. Deshaun Watson, I believe, the Sean part of his name is that way.
0: Sean Alexander, the former Alabama running back and Seahawk, he was an S-H-A-U-N. Don't like that.
1: Yeah, that one's my least favorite. The W, S-H-A-W-N is fine. I think I've come around to the way you spell it, though. Because at first, like I said, I'm like, I don't know if I like the scene spelling, but I think I've come around, like, that's the best way to spell it.
0: All right. Hit the text line. Over-under is 32.5 points per game for the Utah offense this year. 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
7: It's Utah Football Eve. 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In the NFL, former BYU star linebacker Kyle Van Noy signed a free agent deal with the Minnesota Vikings today. He is signing to the team's practice squad. In golf, Tiger Woods' driver's license is being suspended for 5 years as part of a plea deal in his DUI case. And in soccer, U.S. men's national team star Flo Balogun nixed a $54 million deal that would have sent him to Everton at the end of the transfer window. Sources say he had a post-midnight change of heart and decided to remain with Monaco. 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

0: Welcome back to the Sean O'Connell Show here on ESPN 700, 92.1 FM. It is a Wagyu Wednesday today, by the way, at Southern Steer down in Saratoga Springs. 10% off all Wagyu beef cuts and Wagyu hot dogs at Southern Steer. Head down there. Tell them OC sent you at 1705 North Redwood Road. Dan and Aubrey are hooking us up. Maybe we'll grab some Wagyu for our next guest, Dan Sorensen from Ute Zone Wednesday. Dan Sorensen, how are you?
1: Living the dream, OC. Football here, like what, 24 hours, a little bit more than 24 hours? We can stop speculating and see what's actually happening.
0: Yes, although today we do have to continue speculating for this one last conversation, Dan. Because indeed, that's all we have. That's all we have for now. But yeah, I mean, obviously, the anticipation for a kickoff is ramping up. You've got tailgate parties. Our ESPN 700 tailgate party will start at 4 o'clock. Hope to see you out there. It's going to be a really interesting night, I think, for Utah football fans to get their eyes on the first version of a true Morgan Scalley program. We've seen it in spring. We've seen a little bit of availability post-practice and things like that, but the first real competition where it is his product. Last year, he coached a bowl game that was still kind of holdover stuff from the Kyle Whittingham era, and we've been talking about it a lot over the last months and weeks, but now, like you said, whatever it is, 24, 30 hours away from kicking this thing off, what is it actually going to look like? Is it going to be, in your mind, more similar to what we have experienced the last 21 years? Or is there going to be some noticeable differences that jump out even in game one?
1: Yeah, look, if people are expecting Mike Leach style run and shoot kind of air raid or whatever it is that the nomenclature for high velocity passing attack, I don't expect that at all. I think that we're going to see all of the hallmarks that made Utah football great for the last 40 years, right? So, and under Ron McBride, under Urban Meyer, under Kyle Whittingham, that the toughness, Utah's gonna hit you hard, and there's that fist fight and a phone booth mentality, and they're going to want to run the football and pass efficiently. I do think they're going to open up the passing game more than what we saw last year, but I don't think it's going to be a flat out air attack. I think that they're going to roll with what's working. They're going to give the ball to their playmakers and their stars. The defense is going to be tough nosed, and it's going to look really familiar to Utah fans. And frankly, that's the recipe for winning. That's what you want. You want your opponent to be afraid to play you because they're going to be sore into next Wednesday by the time the game is done. You want your opponent to know that they've got a tough task at hand in terms of what's going to happen in the trenches. And yes, it's an unproven offensive line. Yes, it's an unproven defensive line, but I do think that it's going to look pretty familiar, especially against an opponent like Idaho. Look, all due respect, they're an FCS program. I think that they're on an upward trajectory. That quarterback is good. The wide receiver that went off against Cal Poly in week zero is really good. But this is a game that Utah should win handily, and they should really show that all of those aspects are still here, still a critical part of the program, and that you've got buy-in from the players in terms of being that way.
0: Okay, I've been playing with over-under totals on big picture stuff, on points surrendered by this Utah defense and on points per game for the Utah offense. I took five-year averages. I looked at what is, top five in the conference, top 25-ish in the nation. And we'll start with the defense. We asked this question yesterday. 20.5 points per game surrendered for Utah football's defense. Over or under for you on projecting what they should do this year?
1: I'm going to say slightly under. I think that they're going to be a little bit better. Look, I during the offseason, I looked at those defensive numbers, and especially the last few games, the K-State game, the Kansas game, the Baylor game, where they gave up a lot more points than they did everywhere else. And yes, there were injuries that were, and there were some schematic things that were happening that Utah feels like they've fixed in spring and in fall. But that defense, if you took out the Baylor and the K-State games, that defense was phenomenal when it comes to scoring defense. And so I think that I'm thinking that if I were to guess that it's, I think the defense has got a chance to be a little bit better overall across the board, across all of the position groups. And I'd say that number can dip slightly, especially given the schedule. They're not really, other than maybe Houston, we'll see what they do. Maybe Arizona, we'll see what they do, especially now that they've got their running back. But I don't see them going up against a lot of big offensive juggernauts that that should scare you. And so I think that under on the defense is not a bad bet. Of course, I'm happy to change my answer depending on what we see tomorrow and of course next Saturday against Arkansas. But right now, the way things stand, that's what I pick.
0: I feel like a lot of people felt mostly comfortable coming in because, of course, what do we know about Utah football? What do we know about, you know, the identity of this program that is still at least partially held over with your former defensive coordinator and defensive player now becoming your head coach? You think, all right, there's not going to be a ton of changes there. Now, a tougher one for me is, what do we expect from the offense? Because obviously Kevin McGivern was brought in to help keep the momentum or try to replicate what you saw from Utah's offense last year, which was a supreme outlier from what we have grown accustomed to in Utah football, right? They were the number three power conference scoring offense in all of college football last year. The death taxes in Utah football thing is built around defense, not death taxes in Utah scoring a bunch of points. So I've lopped a bunch off of what you scored last year, and I came up with, it's actually a five-year average because you had a couple of years that were really down in 24 and 23. You had good years in 21 and 22, obviously. Those were Andy Ludwig offenses. Conveniently, Dan, the five-year scoring average for Utah's offense is 32.5 points per game as the over-under. I said it right there. 32.5 is exactly top 25 last year. Memphis was the 25th ranked scoring offense in 2025, and they scored 32.5 points per game. So over-under, 32.5 points per game for the Utah offense in 2026.
1: Yeah, I'm going to pick over just because of my confidence in Devin Dampier and not only in what he did last year, but also the improvements that we've seen a little bit and heard a lot about that he's made since last year. He's finally fully healthy. Look, I don't see this Utah offense doing what they did last year. 41.3 points per game last year. That was fourth in the nation in scoring offense, 482 and some change yards per game, and pretty balanced, right? It was like 260 some odd rushing yards, just under 220 passing yards per game. We might see those numbers flip, but I do think that they're going to score fewer points, but the 35, 36 points per game I don't think is unreasonable, especially if you see a blowout this week and or a blowout against Utah State or one of the earlier Big 12 opponents. I don't think that that's an unreasonable expectation. I think the offensive line is going to be good enough for this offense to move the ball, and that's what I'm hearing across the board. I just love the skill positions, and I have a high degree of confidence in the starting quarterback and a high degree of confidence in the backup, which is, I can't remember a time where I've ever felt that way at Utah. So as at least in the 20 plus years I've been covering the program. So yeah, I think they're going to score points, and it's just, I don't think they're going to score at the clip that they did last year. And if I'm wrong, look, if they score 41, 42 points per game, this is a playoff team, period.
0: We've talked about it a lot, but I don't think we've talked enough about the luxury that is Bird Ficklin. And I almost don't feel comfortable calling him a backup quarterback, because backup quarterbacks are invisible on game day unless something terrible happens. That's not going to be the case with Bird Ficklin. I think we see him early in the first quarter against Idaho doing something, you know, in a package, or maybe we'll see the two quarterbacks on the field at once kind of a situation. Is there a way to properly title somebody who has that role? Because he's not a traditional backup. He's not officially a QB2. He's like a 1B or something.
1: Yeah, I mean, and look, you as somebody who knows the position well, like, you know, right? Like, he's a quarterback, and that's kind of all you can call him, right? You're absolutely right. This is an unprecedented situation for Utah, and we are going to see him. Barring injuries and that sort of thing, we're going to see him every game. We're going to see him early in every game. It's not going to be mop-up duty. We're going to see him playing quarterback early and doing some interesting things. And so, I absolutely agree with you there, and it's such a luxury. We saw spectacular play at times last year. I think we're going to see more of that. We're going to see him do some creative things, and it's going to be a lot of fun. People have compared, but there have been other teams in the past that have done the two quarterback system, and it's worked well for them. I think the last big FBS one that I can think of is, you know, the Chris Leak team, Tim Tebow days back in Florida back in the day, and that seemed to work out okay for that team. And I think that we're going to see similar things. They're different players, right? They're both dynamic. They both do different things. But I think we're going to see that kind of thing. And it's a luxury, especially because Devin doesn't have to take the pounding that a running quarterback would take. Neither does Bird. And it's going to be a lot of fun to watch. And the fact that they like each other so much, they're close friends, they really play well off of one another in terms of helping one another to see things that maybe they didn't see. I think that Gundy has done some really interesting things with them in terms of a development perspective in the off season. And I'm really excited to see what they both bring to the table. But yeah, we're going to see a lot of Bird, and it's going to be a unique thing. And I can't wait to see what they do with it. I think the big critical thing is kind of like what Morgan Scalley said in the press conference is you just can't get too cute with it because that won't work. So as long as they can avoid the temptation to do, you know, the ridiculous video games that I want to do with, you know, four quarterbacks in there, you know, Bird and Devin and Creed was a quarterback in high school. And of course, Nate Johnson was, and then, you know, throw it to Semi Talonga after a quadruple reverse. You know, that's the kind of demented thing that I would do. As long as they avoid the cute stuff, I think they're going to be amazing.
0: Yeah, you and I guess there's a good reason why we are not coordinating offenses at this high level, because that's where my mind goes also. Just like, how many QBs can we get on there with the maximum number of rhinos in order to make it just impossible to game plan for? Let's go.
1: Yeah, and that's just it, right? Like, you're absolutely right. It's funny to me the embarrassment of riches of weird talent that this team has, and it is weird talent. Like, Semi Talonga is an outlier. Motua Puaka is an outlier. And the fact that you've got these two quarterbacks, you've got these speed guys, you know, you got guys like Bray, you got guys like Wayshon. There are so many options. It's almost like an embarrassment of choice. And even that, like, I don't even know how you deal with that and share the ball with everybody that deserves it. And this is going to have to be a generous team to one another, I think, to keep everybody happy. But look, winning is a lot of fun. And so if they can do that and they can win football games in the process, I think that it'll be easier for these guys to share the ball, even when weird stuff is happening.
0: Dan Sorensen is our guest here on the Sean O'Connell Show. It's a Ute Zone Wednesday. We check in with our friends from Ute Zone every single Wednesday. All right, so some people say when you have two quarterbacks, you don't have one. We're not worried about that with Utah this year because you got two really awesome quarterbacks. And QB1, we expect to be even better than he was last year. Now, if you don't have five starters named on the offensive line before week one and your offensive line coach says, hey, we got 10 guys we could use, and maybe we see you actually use 10 guys in game one, is that a good thing or a bad thing? Because you know, we go into most years with Utah football being like, hey, who's going to be your starting left guard or your starting right tackle? We have a good sense of who is going to take the first snaps, I think, on this offensive line. But we have been told by players, by coaches, that there is going to be some rotation here early in the season. How do you feel about that? How should we feel about that?
1: Yeah, and I get why people might be a little bit concerned by that, and it gives them pause. I am far less concerned, and it might just be because I'm the eternal optimist, and I'll own that. I'm okay with that. There are a couple of things, though. I think if you're rotating guys in series two and series three, that might be an issue. And look, people need to remember, Utah rotated the offensive line a lot last year as well. We saw a lot of Toa Mo'i. And yes, he played tight end snaps, but he didn't just play tight end snaps. We saw a lot of Keith Olsen. You know, there are appropriate times where you want to give a guy a spell or get a look at a guy, even with the other starters. And so I do think that the context is going to matter a lot about how that happens. And for me, when I look at the offensive line, look, the guys that I expect to start, you know, Zeroway Williams at left tackle, Toa Mo'i at left guard, Al Harrison at center, and Keith Olsen at right guard, and then probably Sed Jefferson, the transfer from Montana State, at right tackle. And I think that has a chance to be a pretty solid offensive line. And one of the things that Toa Mo'i told me a couple of weeks ago, and I think that it bears repeating, is that so much of offensive line play is about chemistry. It's about communicating with one another. It's about knowing the guy next to you, knowing what they're going to do, being able to move without thinking and react to the game as these, you know, multiple car crashes are happening, and the chaos that happens once the ball is snapped. And Toa said, you know, one thing that people need to remember is that Big Z and me and Al and Keith have been the number twos at Utah for the last two or three years. So we've taken every single second team rep together. We've played a lot together on the line and against a pretty good defensive line, you know, going against the Utes. So I think that there's already, even though you're replacing all five offensive line starters, there's already a lot of chemistry that's happening. We've heard good things about Sed Jefferson. When you see the rotation and when they talk about the rotation, I think the big guys that they're talking about are certainly Kelvin Obot, five-star guy, showed up ready to play. I think on a lot of different teams that he would have had he would have been an immediate freshman starter. And look, there's only been one true freshman starter at the University of Utah, and he's currently the starting left tackle for the Cleveland Browns. So it's not a bad thing that Obot may or may not start on this line, but I think we're going to see plenty of him, and I think we're going to see plenty of Ike Garcia, and so that they can get a look at what those guys look at in live reps. But I do think that five that I mentioned initially is going to be the main five. We'll see some rotation. They're of course hoping to, you know, have this be a blowout, be able to send in as many guys as they can, so they can get a guy like a Reese Parmenter or an Isaiah Kema in and get him reps as well, because that not only helps the depth of the line now, but building into the future. And look, Harding used to talk about having 10 guys that they feel comfortable with, and that was the goal to get there. So I'm not surprised that that's what Gross said. And I'm not saying that that's not right or that he was sandbagging or anything like that either. But I'm personally not too concerned about what that rotation may not look like, especially because I think those five are going to be the main guys. And unless Ike Garcia comes out and lights something on fire, or Obot, the light bulb really goes on where they just can't keep him off the field, I'm pretty comfortable with what that five looks like.
0: Cal Poly put up about 500 yards of offense on this Idaho team and came from behind to win 38-34. What does this game actually look like tomorrow night? What's the score?
1: Yeah, I think it's going to be pretty similar to the Utah-Cal Poly game last year. And both Idaho and Cal Poly are expected to be kind of middle of the road, Big Sky teams. And so And look, this Idaho team, yeah, they gave up a lot of yards. And I really like that Cal Poly quarterback. I liked him at College of San Mateo and JUCO. And he played a little bit last year against Utah and did okay. For, look, none of those quarterbacks really lit the world on fire against Utah last year. But I do think that with Idaho playing back-to-back road games, they're on a short week. They're playing dramatically better competition and bigger and stronger and faster competition. We're going to see a pretty similar thing to what we saw last year against Cal Poly. I do think that this is going to be a high-scoring game for the Utes. I would not be surprised if they hung 50 or more on this defense. I just published my hashtag Team Fun guide to enjoying the game, and one of the things I talked about in that story was the fact that looking at the yardage that Cal Poly put up, this wide receiver crew at Utah has just got to be just chomping at the bit to get out on the field against this secondary. Idaho played a lot of zone. I think that there are a lot of guys that are good at finding holes in the zone, and Dev is especially good at attacking it. And so this team is going to put up yards. They're going to put up points. And the bigger question is, how well does the defense do against a quarterback that I feel is capable? And they've got a couple of skill guys that can do some things. And you know, if they come out and can shut down the Idaho offense so that the Vandals aren't doing anything to move the football, I'm going to feel pretty good about what's going to happen over the next 2 or 3 weeks as well.
0: We're almost there, Dan. Almost there. For the folks that have been procrastinating and have not yet subscribed, what specials do you have going on at UTZone?
1: Oh, man. So we've been doing this 75% off an annual subscription for your first year at UTZone for the last month. It's going to continue. It's been I'm blown away by the response. So it's like $30 to come be a part of this community. And I think it's really important that people understand UTZone, we are here to make everybody's experience as a fan better. So the community is awesome. It's what it's there for. We're doing some special things to help people have a lot more fun, to be more knowledgeable. You don't get the trolls like you do on X or other places. And it's just a place for great conversation. You get some great knowledge. Sammy and the rest of the team, they're incredible at the stuff that they're digging up. But yeah, $30 for your whole year. It's worth coming. We're the largest community online, and there's if you're a diehard Ute fan, there's no reason to not be there, and we just might surprise you.
0: Appreciate you giving us some time again today, sir. We'll see you up
1: there. Thanks for having me on. Yeah, look, it's our long national nightmare is finally over. I can't wait to see you on at the stadium tomorrow and see everybody else, the fans. Look, Ute fans are amazing. They're so passionate. They're awesome. It's going to be a fun year. And it's the world is right again because everybody's going to be packed in that place.
0: Hear, hear. That is Dan Sorensen from Ute Zone. If you see him up there at Rice Eccles, say hello. I will do that. Dan, see you tomorrow night.
1: See ya. Thanks, man.
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21: 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Just look for the truck with the duck.
0: 801-341-4222. Valley Plumbing, Heating, Cooling, and Excavation. They really do it all for you. If you're a homeowner, the truck with the duck can knock out most of the problems that you're going to have with your house. And it's a really weird time of year with the weather starting to change here in Utah. Rob from Valley Plumbing is kind enough to join us here in studio. Always good to see you, sir. How are you?
22: Well, hey, man, I'm doing great. How are you doing? And thanks for having me.
0: Dude, we're almost there. Football season starts this week. Ooh. Utah kicking off tomorrow night. BYU on Saturday. I imagine that complicates your schedule a little bit because you're a guy who's always working nights and weekends and doing whatever the people need. Now you got to take a little time for yourself to watch some football, Rob.
22: Absolutely. You got to figure out which game to watch, which game, and how am I going to do it in between jobs, and it'll be done one way or another.
0: We were just talking about this. We're getting into that funny time of year with Utah weather. Yep. Where your HVAC doesn't really know what's going on.
22: No.
0: Where you set your thermostat at a certain level, and in the same day in the morning, maybe your heater has to kick on, and then sun comes out, starts baking all day long. Now your air conditioner is pumping, and then overnight, the temperature dips down again, and your heater's got to keep up. I'm sure it happens in a lot of different states, but it doesn't happen in every state. It's

0: up, I smelled something burning. I thought there's something burning. Got up, walked around, and realized, no, it's the furnace. The furnace kicked on this morning at, 5 o'clock in the morning, and it was running. And yeah, it does not smell good.
1: Yeah, all that old dust starts to burn a little bit. You're right. Well,
0: maybe I need to call Valley Plumbing to come out and service my system.
1: Yeah, do you know anybody who could have taken care of that for you, Rob?
0: Oh, man, I got to get on the schedule.
1: it's always the last, right? Yeah. Your own stuff is always the last stuff to get taken care of. You also unlocked a new fear for me, which I don't appreciate, because I didn't realize this happens. With the water, we had a lot of rain. There's water settling and things like that. And it shifts where the main water line, the main sewer lines can come in and out of your house.
0: So what ends up happening is you think about when they put your house there, all that soil around your home, it's what we call native soil. It hasn't been touched. It's solid. It's not sinking. You dig a big hole and put your house there, and then you dig a couple of trenches and put a water line and a sewer line. Well, you disturb that ground, and now it is not native soil anymore. So after a few years, your rain gutters, every time it rains, that water comes down, and it either goes into a pipe right next to your house or just plain dumps next to your house. It starts settling that dirt years later, and you've got your water line that goes right through your foundation. And as that dirt settles, takes that water line down with it. Well, the water line can't move. That's going through your foundation. So you end up separating that water line right outside your house. And we're starting to see that a lot over the last few weeks with all this rain. And, there's ways to help, obviously. But once it's broken, you just got to dig it up, get it fixed. Rain gutters are a big thing to keep them away from your house. But if damage is done, that's when you got to give us a call. We can definitely help out with that.
1: Well, and that's not something that you're going to go down, grab a shovel and fix yourself. You need an experienced plumber, some excavation experience. You need that kind of person to check in on a big project like that. So, again, it's 801-341-4222.
0: Yeah.
1: All right. There's a few stories I wanted to get to here in the Daily Dump. One of them is near and dear to my heart. I'm a combat sports guy. I'm an MMA guy. And we haven't talked about this a lot, but we are 1 month and 1 day away from the UFC coming back to the Delta Center. There is no main event announced yet for this card.
0: What?
1: It's a very strange scenario.
0: A month away.
1: And we've had this happen before in Salt Lake specifically. You go all the way back to before it was a pay-per-view card. They were trying to figure out who to put on the top of the card. And actually the announcement ended up coming down for the first ever UFC card that was supposed to be in Salt Lake. It was John Jones, pre-championship John Jones. They bring out John Jones versus a guy named Vladimir Matyushenko, whose nickname was the janitor. And he was just like a tough Russian dude. And John Jones was like 24 years old, 25 years old at the time. The tickets sold so poorly that they moved the event from Salt Lake. It was scheduled for a Sunday night, which is a problem by itself.
0: Yeah.
1: They moved the event from Salt Lake to San Diego in like kind of a panic move. But that main event was lackluster. Now we're a month away, and here's the problem, right? If you're talking about star players in any sport, if you're talking about star fighters in boxing and MMA and things like that, they don't want to take a main event fight on 1 month's notice.
0: No. It takes a lot of practice. So do you think they have it and they're just keeping it quiet?
1: So what I was told is that their initial plan was there it to be a women's flyweight title fight. So they were going to have it be a 125-pound women's championship, and Valentina Shevchenko was going to defend her belt. Her team announced this week that she's injured.
0: Ooh.
1: So I think that was the plan, and now they're probably hitting the panic button because without her, like, she's a star. She's an unbelievable fighter. She's great to watch. The challengers in that division are not nearly as exciting, and they're not nearly as notable or as popular. So now I think what they found themselves in, they're kind of stuck where it's like, well, we could do an interim title fight. We could do like a backup title fight and wait for her to get back from the injury. But we don't know these women. Like, even the casual fan does not realize who those people are. So now they're going to have to throw a bucket of money at somebody who's popular to come out on short notice and be your main event. Or they're just going to have to give you a crappy main event.

0: Or move it to California.
1: Again. No, don't move it. Don't move it. So an interesting thing. And obviously, you know, like you're a sports fan here. And we've talked about this before. The ticket prices don't go down because of something like this. And the fans in Salt Lake, you got people who come down from Wyoming, from Idaho, that come up from Arizona, Northern Nevada folks come out because it's as close as it's going to get for them. And they bought their tickets and they paid their $3,000-$5,000 tickets. And now you're not getting, you're probably not getting a title fight at the top of it. You're probably not getting a big time draw at the top of it. Crazy. So
0: they're selling tickets already?
1: Yeah, they've been selling tickets for weeks now.
0: So do you think they're waiting to see how many tickets they sell before they come out with how much are we going to spend to get somebody?
1: I don't, maybe, could be, but a really weird situation because this is a numbered event. And for people who are close to the sport, right? So the UFC traditionally has put numbers next to like events that have title fights on them. If it's something that's not a big deal, they'll call it a fight night. They'll call it like something, you know. This is UFC 332. This is a big numbered event. Usually it's a main event title fight for something like that. And if it's not a title fight, it's top five versus top five, top 10 versus top 10. It's popular fighters. This one is a numbered event, but no main event announced. And we are 32 days away from it actually happening.
0: Well, I guess we'll see.
1: As the guy who's working for a competitor of the UFC, I kind of love it. But as somebody who lives here in Salt Lake and wants to go to some great fights on what happens to be the Utah bye week, I don't love that. Let's talk about it. Don't get mad at Rob. Still call Valley Plumbing. We're the home of the Utes. He happens to be a little bit more in touch with the BYU side of things. Yeah.
0: But hey, 99% of my company, Utah. So you don't have to hate me. My guys will come out. They like Utah. So
1: the guys will come out. The people actually doing the work for you, they're going to be they're going to be wearing the Utes socks or something like that.
0: Uh-huh.
1: But BYU does start their season this week the same way Utah does. Utah Thursday night, BYU Saturday, as we already alluded to. I mean, hopes are really high both in Salt Lake and in Provo right now.
0: Yeah.
1: The projections for BYU are even better than for Utah. The projections for BYU are higher than they've been really in the last 20 years or so.
0: Yeah.
1: How you feeling?
0: Oh, I think it's great. But every time, though, every time they have these high hopes, something happens, you know, so it's like, hey, let's just keep it quiet, keep calm, and let's just do what we do. Let's just go out and win.
1: Okay, so another thing that's weird for BYU right now, and I'm sure you've seen this, they made the announcement that the athletic director, Kalani's boss, is no longer Kalani's boss.
0: Yeah.
1: I don't know if there is an equivalent to this in the plumbing business. I mean, to me, it's just like, you know, you're coming down and you're saying like, look, our best plumber, our master plumber, the best guy, the most important guy we have on the staff, no longer reports to the plumbing manager. He reports directly to the head of the company, to me. And it creates a weird thing in this chain of command.
0: Correct. Yeah. I mean, literally putting one guy under a completely different division. I don't understand how that works. But of course, we're probably not hearing the whole story.
1: Yeah.
0: There's probably something more to it.
1: There's definitely, you know, some stuff that actually I was told back in January that like this was kind of the arrangement the whole way. And now it's been made public because the feud has been made a little bit more public. Are you worried about it being a distraction? Because players don't care about this kind of thing.
0: No.
1: I don't think it'll be a distraction.
0: No, it shouldn't be a distraction. As long as they'll leave him alone, let him do his thing, we shouldn't have a problem.
1: Another one here, another story here in the Daily Dump. Tennessee, we talked about Utah's wearing like they're wearing an insurance-sponsored patch. They're wearing the Big 12 Monster Energy patch. Everyone in the conference has to do that. BYU's doing it. Who's BYU's jersey patch, James? Who did they decide they're putting on there? It's like a tech company of some kind, if I'm not mistaken. Utah's got a helmet bumper pad. Tennessee, Entrada. It's Entrada that's the BYU jersey patch. Tennessee is going to be wearing helmet stickers, a little butterfly sticker that says Dolly to memorialize Dolly Parton, who, of course, passed away recently. One of the most famous residents of Tennessee. Great history of philanthropy. Obviously, television star, movie star, country music star, Tennessee with a little feminine energy on the helmet to shout out Dolly Parton.
0: You know, I'm okay with that. but as far as the advertising, at what, how far does this go? I mean, is it going to get to the point where the BYU is going to be the smallest thing on their jersey? Is it going to be like patch on top of patch?
1: They're going to keep it small for now. As these schools need more and more and more money, who knows what it looks like? You know what I think you guys should do? Because your logo is iconic, right? The duck?
0: Yeah.
1: So the University of Washington hates the University of Oregon, right?
0: Sure.
1: Go. Let's run an experiment. See if you can offer a ridiculous amount of money. Obviously, don't actually pay them. But like, see if you can get the University of Washington or even Oregon State, any of the rival schools for the University of Oregon, to agree to put the duck on their jersey. How much would it cost Valley Plumbing to get a duck on a team that hates Oregon?
0: Right next to their logo.
1: Yes.
0: Right next. Yeah.
1: Yeah. We should try this.
0: Yeah.
1: We should see. We should see what the number actually is, because everyone's got a price, right?
0: Oh,
1: like,
0: yeah.
1: If you're, I mean, we could do this here in the state. The University of Utah Health Systems, or whatever that is, the jersey patch, they should have offered BYU. Been like, we want U of U Health on the BYU game jerseys. How much is that going to cost us? And see what the actual price is.
0: Could you put another school on there?
1: That's what I mean.
0: Yeah, let's put BYU right on Utah.
1: Like, what if Deseret Book came to the University of Utah and was just like, we want to be your jersey patch sponsor. How much would it cost?
0: Well, they'd have to do it. They'd have to allow it,
1: you
0: right?
1: Have to at some point, there's a price where you have to, like, even these schools are going to throw their principals aside and they're just be like, fine, you give us enough money, we'll put,
0: oh yeah,
1: begrudgingly, we'll put that on our jersey. And then, of course, the fans would lose their minds.
0: Oh, absolutely.
1: I want to try it with the truck with the duck. I want to try it with Valley Plumbing's logo on the University of Washington, because they cannot stand anything duck related.
0: Okay, I'll make the call.
1: You and I are both fans of Kyle Van Noy. You're obviously a fan because of his BYU connections. I like what he's done in the NFL, despite the fact that he's a BYU guy. Kyle Van Noy has been a remarkably productive player. He's now on the wrong side of 35. And a Super Bowl champion, a guy who's done it all, he's on the Vikings practice squad this year. Now, this was not even a possibility a few years ago. You couldn't be someone who's like a tenured veteran who'd been in the league this long and make it onto a practice squad. They've since expanded the rules for practice squad to allow these types of guys to step in and spend a little time, you know, as they're rehabbing an injury or getting back to whatever. But, I mean, I don't like seeing it. I like seeing guys kind of ride off in the sunset. I like seeing guys like Kyle Van Noy is an unbelievable football player. A practice squad is an incredible achievement for most people. For Kyle Van Noy, it's sort of beneath what he has done in his career. Are we going to see him end his NFL career on a practice squad?
0: You know, I don't see him getting better.
1: At this age,
0: yeah,
1: it's hard.
0: Oh, absolutely. He's got to be feeling it. So at this point, he's there, I don't know, teach others maybe or something. Maybe he's working for a coaching job.
1: All right. I like that angle on it. Last thing before we get out of here for the Daily Dump, we're going to have Steve Rabel, the voice of the Seattle Seahawks, former player who actually became a play-by-play man. He's going to be our next guest after the Daily Dump, brought to you by Valley Plumbing, Heating, Cooling, and Excavation. You saw this, the BYU fan experiences they're offering to fans. Did you see this? You're a busy man.
0: I have not.
1: Okay.
0: What is it?
1: It's part of what every school is trying to find revenue opportunities.
0: Sure.
1: And BYU came up with these fan experiences where you can pay your way into, like, the Cougar Walk pregame. You can walk with the team. There's some weird ones. You could pay your way into the press box and have the press meal. You could pay for Cosmo the Cougar to come take pictures with you. This kind of a stuff.
0: They're selling everything.
1: They're selling everything now. Have we gone too far with this from a fan experience? Like, the logos, I get it. Corporate sponsorship is part of sports.
0: It's
1: have we
0: far.
1: Gone too far with the fan experience?
0: Absolutely. It's too far because you used to have to earn stuff like that.
1: Yeah.
0: You know, like, I don't know, save a bus, you know, pull a bus out of a lake or something to be able to walk out with a team, do something amazing, be a hero. But now you just got to have money. Don't the people with money have enough money and do enough things already?
1: Well, we were laughing because so they in the press box at BYU, they cater the press meal for all of us who get our press passes. They cater Tucanos, like Brazilian grill. It's good.
0: Yeah, absolutely.
1: It's better than any press meal you're going to get anywhere, right? And for the Notre Dame game, we of course pulled the most expensive of all the examples. For the Notre Dame game, because BYU is hosting Notre Dame this year, if you want to pay for that experience where you get to be in the press box, you get to see the radio booth, you get to talk to the radio broadcaster, stuff like that, and you get to eat the press meal, guess how much it is per person?
0: $15,000.
1: Thank goodness it's not that much. But $800 for one meal from Tucano's.
0: Oh, just for the meal?
1: Just to come up in the press box,
0: oh, wow.
1: Have the meal, pregame, and then you got to leave. You don't get to spend the whole game in the press box.
0: Oh, it's I thought you get to stay.
1: It's like an hour and a half experience.
0: Oh, my.
1: $800.
0: Are they going to have like a limit to how many they're going to allow?
1: Yeah, they're going to have to limit because that's a small press box. But
0: you guys are going to feel like you're at a zoo. I mean, yeah. Is there going to be like ropes where like, hey, don't touch?
1: I said on the air here, if you want to pay half that, I'll just bring you up with me. You know what? I'll get you.
0: Yeah.
1: I'll go get you the plate. I get it for free. You get it for $400 instead of $800.
0: Oh, yeah. It's absolutely going to be a zoo. Yep. You guys are going to be the animals.
1: That's fine. All right. 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
0: Absolutely. We have many different financing options. We have, 12 months, no interest. We have longer ones. We have steady payments, just whatever works best for you. We have plenty of those. But, yeah, no job is too big or too small. Give us a call.
1: Get ahead of it right now. You're right around the corner from when you're going to need that furnace tune-up anyway. So yeah. Just get on the schedule now, and you'll be the first one. You won't have to wait. And when that furnace kicks on unexpectedly, you won't be like Rob wondering what's burning.
0: Yep, absolutely.
1: Rob, thanks for coming in.
0: Hey, thank you for having me.
1: That's Valley Plumbing, Heating, and Cooling, the Daily Dump, brought to you by the Truck with the Duck every single day here on the Sean O'Connell Show. Up next, the voice of the Seahawks, Steve Rabel, a former player who became a play-by-play man. We're going to talk about that, but obviously the defending Super Bowl champs and their outlook. That's next on the Sean O'Connell Show, ESPN 700, 92.1 FM.
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3: Utah football faces the Idaho Vandals in their 2026 season opener on Thursday. 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Idaho beat Utah 28-17 in Salt Lake City in their last matchup in 1993. 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
1: 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In the NFL, former BYU star linebacker Kyle Van Noy signed a free agent deal with the Minnesota Vikings today. In golf, Tiger Woods' driver's license is being suspended for 5 years as part of a plea deal in his DUI case. And in soccer, U.S. men's national team star Flo Balogun nixed a $54 million deal that would have sent him to Everton at the end of the transfer window. Sources say he had a post-midnight change of heart and decided to remain with Monaco. This ESPN 700 and 92.1 FM Sports Center update is brought to you by Southern Steer Butcher. 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
2: Welcome back to The Sean O'Connell Show. Our next guest has one of the coolest resumes you're ever going to find in any business. Steve Raybould is currently the play-by-play voice of the Seattle Seahawks. Before that, he was the lead analyst on the broadcast. Before that, he was a Seattle Seahawks professional football player. And by the way, he's won some Emmys as well, working in sports and news, because I guess he's just good at everything he does. And we're lucky enough to welcome him to the Sean O'Connell Show, because we are going to be broadcasting Seattle Seahawks games on ESPN 792.1 FM during this upcoming 2026 season. Steve, thank you so much for the time. How are you, sir?
3: Well, I'm fine, Sean. Thank you. And, you know, I'm lucky to be doing what I'm doing. I don't know about being talented or being good at any of it, but I appreciate the opportunities that everybody has given me.
2: So I'm going to selfishly pick your brain about the broadcasting stuff here for a second, because I do play-by-play in the MMA world, in the combat sports space, as a former competitor, as a former professional fighter. And of course, that is not the normal transition that the athlete makes. Most of the time, people go from the competitive floor to the analyst chair, which is, of course, something that you did. And for most people, they stay there. Why play-by-play? A lot of guys don't want to do the play-by-play. A lot of guys don't have the radio chops or the television chops, the formatics to do the play-by-play. Why did you decide that this was the right move for your career?
3: Well, it's interesting. And by the way, I'm amazed at what you people do, you guys in the ring. It's just phenomenal to me. I wore a helmet and still tried to stay away from getting hit. And you guys, literally, that's what you do for a living. But now you're on radio. I hope it's a lot safer for you. As far as how this all came about, so I retired after my sixth year of playing. I was right up to training camp of my seventh season, and the radio station that had had the rights to the Seahawks since the first year, 1976, and owned by Bonneville Broadcasting. I've been to the headquarters there several times in Salt Lake City. And what they did was they came to me and said, listen, we see you've done lots of work in the off season, radio and television. We think you could be pretty good at that. And we have some jobs available here in television and on radio, but you're going to have to retire from football. So I said, well, what are the jobs?

0: One of them was to become the analyst on the broadcast. The analyst that we had for the first 6 years was moving on to the 49ers. They said one of the jobs is going to be the backup sports guy to our main television sports broadcaster. So I said, okay. And what's the other part? And the other part was to do an evening magazine show 5 nights a week called PM Magazine. And they said, we think you can do that. And so we'd love to entertain you on those things. So my wife and I talked about it, and she called him back and said, I'll have him there on Monday morning.
1: Nice.
0: That's kind of the way it happened. And so the very first thing was getting to stay close to the guys that I literally had just come off the field with. All those guys in 1982 were all my teammates. And it was a tough year. It was a strike year. They fired our head coach, Jack Patera, in the middle of that season during the strike. But the good thing that came out of it was that Chuck Knox was hired. And from there on, it was just a race to get to the playoffs with Chuck and with predominantly the guys that I had played with. So that was a comfort zone for me. Then as I went along in my career, one sad thing that happened was our play-by-play guy who started as the voice of the Seahawks, a gentleman named Pete Gross, got kidney cancer and eventually died. He was inducted into our Ring of Honor 2 nights before he died. It was during the season and of 1992. And it was a very jarring thing for all of us. And we had a couple of backup guys fill in for the rest of the season. Then they hired another play-by-play guy for a couple of years, and that didn't work out really well. They hired another guy for a couple of years. So now we get to 2004, and a gentleman named Warren Moon became available. He had been working for Westwood One as a sideline reporter. We knew he was going to make the Hall of Fame. He was an established star. He was an institution here in Seattle, having played for the Huskies. And he let it be known that he would love to be on our radio broadcasts. Well, the question then became, if we want to keep Rabel, and, you know, he was an original Seahawk, and you know, it's not like he's done anything wrong, can he do play-by-play if we bring Warren on? And I had done enough television and enough radio by that time. I had done a lot of – by that time I was in the news department, so I was anchoring the main newscast. I had done a lot of breaking news, so I could think on my feet. I could do all those things. And so they gave me an opportunity. And during the off season, I sat with Warren. We sat in a room with a big screen, and we just did games over and over until we started to get comfortable. And that's how it started for me doing play-by-play. The Seahawks gave me that opportunity, just like the folks in the television business gave me an opportunity to learn how to become. I didn't major in journalism. I majored in industrial management at Georgia Tech. But they gave me an opportunity to learn on the job, which is, as you know, it's almost unheard of. I was blessed, and I've been at it now for, this will be my 44th year in the broadcast end of things, and my 23rd year as the play-by-play guy.
2: Thank you for telling that story. That's really incredible, because it's just not – it's not the path most traveled, so I like to hear that that's how you got there. And obviously, you know, like you said, original Seahawk, and you've seen the lean years, you've seen the not-so-great years, and I imagine there's a certain amount of gratification having been with this franchise every step of the way, with the way things played out this past year. Once again, Super Bowl champs up in Seattle.
0: Yeah, it's truly amazing. I can tell you literally the best things that have happened to me since I got to Seattle, making this team was certainly one of them. But I met my wife here. We've been married now 45 years. And so that's like right up at the top. That's the number one thing on the list. But then you look at all the football things that have happened. We've been to 4 Super Bowls now. We've won 2 of them. I've broadcast all of them. NFC championship games, we're undefeated in those. And we've hosted those games here in Seattle. I will say, I think my wife is the reason why, because some of the only games that she comes to during the season, she'd come to the NFC Championship and she'd sit in the broadcast booth with us. With, if you've been to Seattle, as you might know, our broadcast booth, you have to literally go out the door to change your mind. You got to go out in the hall. It's that tight in there. But she comes and we've won all those games. So she's that lucky person for us. But I've just been truly remarkably blessed to be here and to be able to stay on this road through different ownerships, through different general managers. through head coaches, and it's been a great fun for me. I hope to be able to continue it for a while, but you know, I'm also a realist. I know, and you're in this business, so you know, there's always somebody that's going to come along that has, for television wise, has, you know, better looking, has more hair, has a deeper voice, has a better broadcast voice for radio. That day is going to come, but I hope I can make that decision. I made my decision to retire from football. I didn't let somebody else tell me you're not good enough. So I'd like to be able to make the decision when that time comes that I think, okay, now's the time for me to retire. And I don't think it's, you know, in the foreseeable future, but a couple of years from now, you know, I'm 72. I hope to do this for a while longer, but I'll also be realistic about it, I hope.
2: Well, I hope you get to make that decision, because I think that's the right thing. You know, when especially someone who's put this much time, energy, effort, passion into the craft for one particular franchise, I hope that's how your career ends up playing out. But like you said, I hope that's not anytime soon. So let's talk about this Seahawks team, because I'm a Niners guy, to be transparent. So it's a bad taste in my mouth, almost giving them the credit that they deserve. But one of the most interesting things about this team is the fact that you won a Super Bowl, and you won a Super Bowl with Sam Darnold as the quarterback in a league where everyone for years has talked about it's all about who you got taking snaps. It's all about that guy. That's the most important position in all of team sports. And there were several franchises who had written off Sam Darnold before Seattle figured out, and I guess you got to give some credit to Minnesota. You got to give maybe a little bit of credit to the 49ers at some point there. But Seattle said, you know what? This is going to be our guy. Sam deserves credit because he put in the work himself. But the renaissance of his career, all the way to the point where he won a Super Bowl and got a ring in Seattle, really is one of the more fascinating stories in modern football for me.
0: And it is, I think, for most football fans. And, you know, I mean, look at how his career started. He was, what, the number two or number three overall pick in the draft, and he goes to a losing team. That invariably is what happens, that losing teams draft quarterbacks very, very high, and then expect that quarterback to raise the level of everybody. Well, the reason you're a losing team is because you don't have all the other pieces besides the quarterback to make you a winning team. And so he went to places that were going to be impossible for him to make any headway, the Jets being the worst of them. Carolina was in not much better shape at that point. He goes, you know, eventually to Minnesota or to San Francisco, where he talked about, you know, I finally started to learn how to prepare for games and understand how to let go of a bad play and to move on to the next one. That's where he learned that by working with the 49ers coaches, offensive coordinators. He also learned how that system, which is the system that he's basically playing in today. Then he goes to Minnesota and gets to open things up and unlock it a little because he had some good teammates around him, a coach that believed in him, and some really good players on offense and defense. But then the Vikings make the mistake of saying, you know what, we drafted a guy from right here in our own backyard with the first round pick to be our future quarterback. He was hurt this season. We need him to be our guy. Part of that's a financial decision. Part of it is that emotional decision of, I don't want to be wrong on a first round quarterback pick. And so they went with J.J. McCarthy. And as soon as that window opened up, John Schneider said, this could be our guy. We knew we had lost by that time. We had lost our quarterback. Geno Smith he wanted more money than I think we were willing to pay him. And the decks were starting to clear. It was time to start anew. We had a guy who everybody believed could be a number one, but the folks outside of Seattle didn't see that. But we saw it in Jackson Smith and Jigba. What we needed was that guy, that quarterback. And so Sam came in knowing the system, understanding what his weaknesses were and how to get better at those and how to become the best quarterback and leader he could be. He's always been a leader, but that has remarkably shown through since being here and in Minnesota to a certain extent as well. They loved him back there. His teammates did. He is just a terrific person as well as a quarterback. And listen, the run that he led us on to end the season after that Rams game, where he had four interceptions, and Ernest Jones stood up at the microphone in the post game and said, "And if he's our leader, and if you don't like it, you know what, you." And that kind of let everybody know that they had his back. and Sam went on from there and was just dynamic the rest of the year. So he's been a remarkable story, and I think it's going to continue to play out. I just think he gets better every game, every play, every practice.
2: Steve Rabel is our guest here on the Sean O'Connell Show. He is the voice of the Seahawks, who will kick off their season against the Patriots on a Wednesday night, which is a little bit odd, but that's how things go when you got international Thursday games in Australia and everything else. Steve, how sustainable is it, this success, this high-level success for the Seahawks? Because it's not like college football where you get a little dynasty going. It's really, really difficult to repeat in the NFL. Very few teams are able to do it. Can the Seahawks?
0: Well, I think they can. More importantly, I think they believe they can. And the way that they believe they can do that is not by thinking about dynasties or repeating a Super Bowl or having 12-game winning streaks to end the year. The way to do that is they feel like we have to get better every single practice. And I know this sounds kind of trite. You hear this every team, every coach, every player you talk to. But it is a remarkable sense on this team as to how they're going to get better, how they prepare, and what they put into it every week. And it's literally play to play. Mike talks about when he first got here, he started talking about we need to stack wins. And I kind of thought, well, that sounds kind of cliché-ish. What does that mean? Now I understand what it means. And now he's down to the micro level of talking about stacking plays, stacking individual performances, play to play. Coaches have different ways of saying it. Pete used to always say, "There's no next week. It's we're only worried about the game we're playing today or this week." And that really is what you have to do as a player. You can't look ahead to see, okay, when do we play the Rams? They've looked at the schedule. They know we play the Rams two out of the last 3 weeks of the regular season. Okay, that's fine. And everybody is saying, well, the Rams actually have the best roster in football, maybe not the Seahawks. I would dispute that, and so would the Seahawks. But I think this team is singularly set. We've lost two starters from the Super Bowl game, and virtually everybody on that team that really contributed is back. Now, we lost our starting running back, but we got a guy who's younger, maybe a little faster, better receiver, and I think should prove to be a really good running back in this league in Jadarian Price. So he's our first-round pick. You know he's going to play. He's got all the other tools around him. Our entire offensive line is back, made stronger through our off-season program. So, and the defense was lights out to end the season last year. I think this team is set to do it. But, again, this is football. It doesn't bounce the same way twice.
2: I think even though I'm a Niners guy and you're a Seahawks guy, I think we can agree on one thing, that we need to somehow join forces and take down the evil empire of the Los Angeles Rams, who figured out a way to get two of the best defensive front players, the best defensive linemen in the last decade or more of football, to be on the same team at the same time. This is a wild experiment that they're running down there in L.A., and I wonder what you think the results will be.
0: Well, you're right. Excuse me. They are, as individuals, fabulous players. I think the thing that we will see is them, because neither of them are kids, you're not going to see them play every play. You're going to see them, I think, situationally. You'll see them, the defense will be somewhat built around their skills. But ultimately, they're going to have to play team defense. So you're not going to give a guy, just because he's a former All-Pro, I don't think, at least this is my estimation, me knowing coaches now, having been around this league for 51 years, that coaches just say, okay, you have carte blanche, do whatever you want to do. This isn't, the days of Lawrence Taylor and okay, you just go. You do what you're going to do, and the rest of us will fill in around you. Defenses have to be much more aligned because offenses are so good. We'll take advantage of that. They're going to get through. They're going to make some plays. There's no question about that. The key for us is those two guys don't play against our defense. They play against our offense. So our defense is, I think, one of the best in the league. We gave up a lot of big plays to the Rams last year. Puka Nacua single-handedly, along with Matthew Stafford, you know, beat the living tar out of us, and still they couldn't win the games, even when he caught 250 yards worth of passes. They are really, really good. But if you can keep a team from putting 12, 14, 18, 21 points on the board, you don't need a lot of points to win a football game. Our defense is of that belief, that that's their job, is to keep the other guys out of there. Plus, our special teams are really good. The Rams, if they had an Achilles heel last year, it was their special teams. So I think they've gotten better there. But, again, this is a team game, 53 guys on the team, 22 on the field at any one time. And so to think those two guys are going to make an absolute and unbelievable difference in the Rams, I just find that kind of hard to believe. We've got some pretty good players on our side that will be, you know, involved in making sure that those guys are at least neutralized, if not, you know, knocked back off the line of scrimmage, we hope.
2: I already alluded to this. San Francisco versus L.A. in Melbourne, Australia, at the legendary cricket ground, the MCG, on a Thursday. New England, Seattle will proceed. They'll kick off the season on Wednesday night, a week from today. And this Australia game is one of many international games being played this year. As a guy who's been around the NFL, part of NFL growth in a market like Seattle, and you've kind of seen every phase of what this league has become, America's number one pastime now, they want to make it an international game also, the way that the NBA has done. Do you think NFL football can do that successfully? I'm a skeptic, even though I'm a huge football fan. It's quintessentially an American thing. And I know it's a fun little freak show for European fans and maybe even South American and Australian fans. I have my doubts about whether or not it'll be truly adopted, the gridiron, as they like to call it in Australia. Where do you stand on the NFL's international initiatives?
0: Well, I can appreciate, you know, your sense on that. I never played in an international game, but I've been overseas many times with the Seahawks in different situations. Going back to what, the late 80s, early 90s, we played in Japan against the Broncos in a preseason game. And then, of course, regular season games. We've been to London. We've been to Germany. We played in British Columbia. Our viewership is huge here in the Northwest. Into Canada, you know, through Idaho and down South Colorado, you know, just all around, we have great listeners and great broadcast partners, of which, again, we hope you guys are going to be involved in that, because I know we have a lot of fans back there. I find it, and I've talked to the commissioner about this. I've talked to folks who are in position to, if not make the decision, to have certainly a say in it. It's difficult. It would be really difficult. The time change is a problem. The other problem is, if you go to a place like Australia, I mean, first of all, it's a forever airplane trip. And so if you're going to go there, you better have more than just one team to go all the way over there to play and then come back. This was the conversation about Europe 10 years ago. Do we have more than one team? Do we have like two teams in Britain? Do we have two teams in Germany and maybe a team in France or one in Italy? So that then when you go to Europe, you're hitting two or three of those teams, but your road trip is going to be like a baseball road trip now. You're on the road for 3 or 4 weeks, which that in and of itself makes it difficult. You're not just traveling, you know, 20 guys or 22 guys on a baseball team and a manager and a few, you know, bats and balls. You're traveling a hell of a lot of people and equipment to make an NFL team run. And that becomes a serious proposition. You know, in my humble opinion, what it sometimes appears to me, you go play these games, like you said, this experiment, but you play a game that counts overseas. But the real key is going to be selling all of those folks on buying the opportunity to watch the games in America. You know, yes, it'd be great to fill up Wembley Stadium 7 or 8 times a year with fans to watch a local pro team play there. But I think you can, you know, get an awful lot out of it when it comes, and it's eventually going to come to pay-per-view. I think that everybody agrees that eventually that's going to happen, to some extent anyway. And overseas might be the place that you experiment with that. You can make a lot of money doing that and not have to fly a team over to Italy to play. So I think it would be difficult to do that. And I think right now they see this as this opportunity to make us international without having to become international. Now, that's just me. What do I know? I'm a dope. I played in this game for a while, and I'm not, you know, automatically know I'm not very smart. But that just is how it appears to me.
2: Well, we'll see how it all plays out. Have a great call a week from today. Thanks so much for joining us. And I guess fans here in Salt Lake City are going to be hearing a lot more of your voice.
0: I sure hope so. And I apologize up front if you don't like that voice. There's nothing much I can do about it at this point. I'll do my best. And I love this team. I love the guys on it and the coaches. This is a special group of players, really special. And I've been around all of the Super Bowl teams. And this group is as close as any group I've ever seen. And so I look forward to broadcasting their games. I look forward to a great season.
2: We appreciate your time and your perspective, Steve. Thank you.
0: John, thank you very much. Appreciate it.
2: Steve Rabel, voice of the Seattle Seahawks, former wide receiver for the Seahawks, who then became a radio analyst, then became the play-by-play guy. And he's been doing it up there, as you'd heard, for more than 40 years as part of that broadcast. Big thanks to him for hopping on. Speaking of broadcasts, if you missed last night's first ever Morgan Scali Utah Football Coaches Show, we will replay it for you tonight, 6 o'clock, right here on your home of the Utes and your home for Utah football, where, of course, you'll be listening to the game tomorrow night. All right, I never got to this in the Daily Dump. I want to get to it now. You will not believe what Penn State football has decided to do at their stadium. It's the Sean O'Connell Show, ESPN 700 and 92.1 FM.
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2: 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Tell them OC sent you. All right, we've got Colton Swan sound that we're going to play for you. The coordinator's corner. We already pre-recorded this earlier today, which means I can play a little bit with the timing here. I have to get this out because one of the things that bothers me most, and James knows this about me, one of the things that bothers me most is a lack of self-awareness, tone deafness. And if you ever get that from me, by the way, on air, I want you to text in or call in and let me know I'm being tone deaf or lacking self-awareness, right? It's like if I ever walk up to you and say hello and my breath stinks, I want you to tell me it does. If I got a booger hanging out of my nose, I want you to tell me, all right? We need to share these painful things. Somebody along the way needed to talk to Penn State University and say, this is a terrible idea. Don't do this right now. Penn State is opening a paterno family football experience. It's effectively a permanent museum, a permanent football museum in Beaver Stadium, like under the bleachers, that is named for the paterno family and their impact, decades-long impact for Penn State athletics. Remember, 14 years ago, they tore down the Joe Pa statue at Penn State. Since then, the university has quietly settled a couple of lawsuits from the paternal family. But it doesn't mean you have to memorialize the name forever. I realize that there were 3+ decades of success under Joe Paterno before any scandal happened or before we became aware of any scandal. But the scandal is so awful that I don't even feel comfortable bringing it back up, because you might be driving around with kids in the car, because you might be triggered by the idea of what that whole thing centered on. And I don't want to I don't like talking about it. It was the most heinous and disgusting of all sports stories that we have ever covered in this market or any other. And unfortunately, Joe Paterno's leadership or lack thereof through that process enabled the abuses that were happening to happen. So in my opinion then, and in my opinion now, this is not one of those things. It's not one of those wounds that time heals. It's like, look, man, you could have been great for 100 years as a coach. And as soon as you fail in this particular way, you forfeit the right to have a statue. You forfeit the right to have your family name plastered on the stadium and on anything inside of the stadium forever.
15: I completely agree. We talked about this off air before the start of the show. OC, you're the one who brought this to my attention. And I just don't understand, if you're willing to take down a statue of someone, why you'd be willing to put up a museum in their name. No matter what they did, no matter what impact they had on the field of play, like obviously Joe Paterno's impact on Penn State football from the between the lines was, I mean, indisputable high impact. It doesn't matter when under your leadership these abuses that his former assistant coach did happened. Like, it, you forfeit that. Like, if you're willing to pull down a statue, then how are you willing to give, to put his name on anything? That's what doesn't make sense to me.
2: And look, the story would be different if the investigations figured out that there was like truly no knowledge, like zero knowledge, like blindsided. I had no idea there was anything even remotely resembling this. And that's why I never did anything. If that's what the Joe Pa connection to what somebody else did was, just complete ignorance, then my opinion would be different. But we were there for the investigations. We followed the story closely for the really couple of years after he was caught, right? And it wasn't complete ignorance. It was passing the buck. It was, oh, that's a, we better make that a university problem. Oh, that's a university police problem. Oh, that's a, I mean, there's an atmosphere in the locker room, in the coaching office, that if you witness something incontinably horrific, you're not sure how you're supposed to handle it, because you might get in trouble for trying to get the other guy in trouble. Like, give me a break, man. That is an unforgivable failure. And I'm not going to sit here and say Joe Pa's entire impact on Penn State should be forgotten, but you have to tell this part of the story if you're going to tell the story. And you know damn well they're not putting that in the museum.
15: Yeah, that's what I said to you, is if you're going to put up a museum, presumably about Penn State football, and of course Joe Pa is going to be everywhere because it's the Joe Paterno family experience at Beaver Stadium there, you have to tell this story in detail. You have to tell how he failed in his leadership. You have to tell about this disgusting assistant coach that did these horrible things to players over, what, a 20-something year period, right, OC? You have to tell that story. If that's the only justifiable way of being like, yeah, go ahead and put Joe Paterno's name on something in the stadium, and on a museum in the stadium. That doesn't even completely justify it for me, but it would at least be like, okay, at least they're not going to hide anything. And to be fair, I don't know if anything in their press release says that they're not going to tell that story, but I think it's a safe assumption, like you just said, that they're probably not.
2: The other thing that just bothers me immensely about this is that there are enough people in the Penn State community, I'm just talking about fans, right, who are so cultish in their loyalty to the man's name that they're not bothered by this at all. All the criticism comes from like random dudes in Salt Lake City and the guy that in Columbus, Ohio, and the person in Minneapolis. It's just like, what are you doing?
15: Yeah, who are not under the Joe Paterno Penn State tradition spell.
2: It's a cult. It's very weird. So Penn State, ugh.
15: And I hope the fans are not for this either. Like you said, there's probably a large amount that are because of what you just asked.

0: the Ring of Honor too. Like, goodness gracious.
1: Dumb. And there were people, I saw some message board stuff where people were like, yeah, James Franklin never wanted this. Good for Matt Campbell for allowing it. If I'm Matt Campbell, I'm like, whoa, this wasn't my idea.
0: Yeah, keep Joe Pa's name and my name separate.
1: I don't want to be involved in that. Anyway, Penn State, you're morons. Coordinator's Corner is next. We start Coordinator's Corner with the DC, Colton Swan, stepping into his new role, calling the defense against Idaho and every game after. We'll talk with him next on the Sean O'Connell Show, ESPN 700 and 92.1 FM.
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1: All right, it's that time on the Sean O'Connell Show. Game week and every game week during the football season, we're lucky enough to catch up with the coordinators at the University of Utah. We'll alternate between defense and offense. We will start the season ahead of an Idaho versus Utah kickoff with the defensive coordinator, Colton Swan, kind enough to give us some time today. Coach, how are you?
8: Doing well. How about yourself?
1: Man, excited because we're almost there. In-

0: And we'll get to the actual gameplay of what you see on film from the Vandals here in just a second, but it's been a few weeks since we've had a chance to catch up with you, so I want to touch on some of the big picture things. Everybody that we talked to, players, other coaches, they've kind of confirmed that this was a successful fall football camp and that the game prep weeks have gone well also. I want your thoughts and your words on how you thought camp came out and then the transition into actual game prep.
1: Right. Yeah, well, it has been a very good fall camp for us, you know, with defensively and as a team. But for us on the defensive side, the biggest thing was is like, okay, we've got, you know, new guys in almost every position. And seeing these guys start to emerge and kind of work their way through the defense and really start to gain the trust of the coaches was the biggest thing, and us gaining confidence in them in performance style. And so it's been nice to see that. I think the kids have worked extremely hard. It has been a successful camp, you know, for us. I think even from an injury standpoint, we've been very fortunate and good there. And I think everybody's in a great position right now, you know, going into this first game to be successful.
0: How much of a wait and see mentality is there still? Because you want to be a good practice player. You want to have great habits. You want to be a hard worker. But some things do change when the lights are on. So I'm sure you and your staff have a pretty good idea of who you think the best guy at each position is and whatnot. But is there still a little bit of allowance for, well, let's see what he looks like in live game reps?
1: Oh, 100%. I mean, you're going against an offense for the last, 8 months here that where you haven't been able to tackle a quarterback. Right? Yeah. You're going against an offense where you're not live all the time. So things like that are always the question mark of, okay, where are we at? And how well are we going to do it in hopes that you've prepared them enough that they are successful on game one? You know, and we understand as coaches, hey, there's going to be mistakes made, but our whole job is to minimize those mistakes and make sure, number one, we play extremely hard and we do it very smart. You know, we can align, we can assign, and we're running that football. You know, the technique has got to be good inside hands with good vertical leverage. You know, our pad level's got to be better than their pad level, and we got to be able to tackle. And so, you know, those are things that we focused on defensively kind of going through that fall camp. But, you know, it's like you said, you're going against an offense where you're not tackling a quarterback. And so when the lights get on, you know, turn on, how are you actually going to perform as a player in hopes that we've done a good job preparing them?
0: Do you feel like you were able to find through camp and in practice the right balance of like actual live tackling, working on the craft of tackling? We are hypersensitive to this, because we've seen first game performances in the last several years where it looks like, oh man, they must have tackled a lot in camp. Very few missed tackles. We've seen the opposite end of that spectrum as well. Was the right balance struck in camp, you think?
1: Yeah, I mean, we obviously, that's something that we talked about almost from a daily standpoint is, okay, have we tackled enough? Have we done the live tackling? And we, you know, feel like we have. In game one, you know, you're going to have some guys that, haven't tackled as much, or you're going to have some missed tackles that will appear and that you got to get better at. And so that's been a huge focus for us defensively is, hey, even though we're not live tackling, we're always working tackling of some sort within our individual drills. Because it is the nucleus of what we do. You know, we play hard, we tackle, we play smart, you know, and we do it with good technique.
0: For Utah fans that have been watching this team and this defense for, you know, two or three decades, where the defense has been largely the same, will there be a noticeable flavor change under Colton Swann?
1: You know, I think probably the biggest thing, because this defense has been around, you know, the backbone of this defense has been around for a number of years. Ever since I started, you know, coaching clear back in 2004, you know, when Ron McBride came to the University of Utah, and this defense was put in place clear back then, you know, and then you look at the years of through Weber State of Jay Hill and then on into Coach Scally over here at the University of Utah, you know, and every coordinator's got their little spin on things, as do we. But I would say that, you know, what we get back to is the backbone of what's been successful here at the University of Utah, and being able to play hard and play smart. And I think that you'll see my own little spin, and maybe that's because offenses are changing. You know, it was, as you face different opponents, I think you've got to be creative enough to attack different things from a defensive standpoint. And that's probably the biggest thing that you'll see between myself and other coordinators that have been involved in this defense.
0: When we asked Morgan Scally about it, you know, having filled this role, your role, for so long, when we asked him about, you know, the difficulty of surrendering that and how he sets you up for success, he'll kind of laughingly say, well, I just got to get out of his way. I got to make sure that I'm not, you know, trying to influence things too much. Have you guys found the right balance there?
1: Well, number one, he's been extremely supportive. He is definitely an ally. I don't feel that there is a figure looking over my shoulder, you know, judging of any sort. He's been an absolute ally and a blessing. You know, how he has handled me and our progression through this has been amazing. He looks at it as in, hey, use me as, you know, an analyst, use me as a tool. Let me provide, you know, some knowledge from, you know, a 30,000 view perspective. And just what he does with me and our defense has been amazing. And just his suggestions and things that he would attack. And so it's been great. It's been a great, great relationship. And I look forward to the, you know, it growing.
0: We don't know a lot about, like, Coach Brechterfield, for example. So he's new on the staff, right? Doesn't have the same, like, deep-rooted connections to the program that some of the other guys do. But now you've been through spring and a fall camp with them and, you know, getting into game week. What is something that the Utah fans need to know about him and maybe that you've learned through this process?
1: Well, number one, he's a wealth of knowledge. He comes to us well-diversed in multiple defenses. He's been to a lot of really awesome universities, and he's coached a lot of really good players, as we all know. I mean, in Aaron Donald, as far as one of the best, you know, NFL players out there, he had the opportunity to coach him and T.J. Watt, you know, and guys of that nature. So he knows how to get the most out of his guys. But when you just talk to him in the coaching staff room of what he can provide from a defensive line knowledge is amazing. He does a fantastic job. He's got the trust of his players. I think the players really know what he's all about when it comes to what his expectations are. His guys play really hard. And so he's just been an absolute blessing for us on the defensive side, especially as a D-line coach.
0: A lot of talk about the offensive line in fall camp because obviously replacing five starters, but some uncertainty on the D-line and with the safeties we'll get to here in a second. As far as the D-line goes, how did that rotation come out? How many guys deep do you think you go at that interior defensive line position?
1: You know, it's interesting because you look at last year's team and there wasn't a huge rotation of guys.
0: Right.
1: I mean, you had your four or five, six guys that you were playing. I think this year, if you look at the defensive end spot, you know, there's four guys that can play at any point within the game that are all really talented players. You look at the D tackle spot, I believe there's going to be another four guys. So I feel like we have the depth on the defensive line spot this year. And you know, they're all new. I mean, you look at every defensive lineman really from last year, you got a carryover in Carson Kafusi, who was a young defensive tackle, but you look at these guys this year and it's like, okay, everybody's new. Right. And we feel like all these guys can play, and it's going to be nice to see kind of, as Coach Witt would always put it, you got this Christmas package and you're unwrapping it here in game one, see what you got.
0: Colton Swan, Utah defensive coordinator, is our guest here on the Sean O'Connell Show for Coordinator's Corner ahead of week one, game one matchup for Utah as they welcome the Vandals of Idaho on a Thursday night at Rice-Eccles Stadium. Let's talk about that safety position. Again, you know, a lot of people are just like, oh, yeah, we're good there. I think that's right. I think we are good there. However, who's it going to be? Because you got, correct me if I'm wrong, four or maybe five guys that I could see being starters, and there's only most of the time two safety spots. I guess with Jackson Benny's athletic versatility, he could be your nickel or something like that. But you tell me, are we going to see all those guys?
1: Yeah, and that's, you know, they kind of mimic, and then it's almost every position of where we're at is the amount of guys that we have at, you know, backer and corner and D-line, like we mentioned earlier. But it's like, okay, you look at the safety position, there's guys that, you know, have a number of experience. Nate Ritchie, right, Rabbit Evans, and then you throw in Jackson Benny, who's the Swiss Army knife of football, who can play a bunch of different spots. And then you start to see the you know, a young safety and Nate Tillman start to emerge and come up, who, you know, when Nate Ritchie got hurt last year, he started playing a bigger role for us defensively. So he's got the experience. It's a good problem to have defensively. You will definitely see a lot of these guys on the field, and I'm excited for, you know, for all of them.
0: As long as we're talking about Swiss Army knives, did you have to, like, tell Kevin McGivin to get away from some of your defensive players? He's not going to be a two-way guy, because we started to see that become not only a luxury, but also a problem at times for Utah football the last couple of years.
1: Yeah. And Utah's always done a really good job of utilizing talent. You know, Coach Witt had an knack for that, and I don't think it's, you know, stopped as Coach Scally takes over the helm. And it's been a good thing, you know. So as a defensive coordinator, obviously, number one thing is you want to win the game. And any way that you can provide help and depth, or, you know, guys that can come over and do things like Jackson did last year, like Lander Barton did last year, those guys that can provide a skill set to the offense, we're all for it on the defensive side.
0: All right, so I'm interpreting that as maybe we will see some of it this year.
1: Well, do with it what you will.
0: All right. Keeping it close to the vest, Colton Swan here. That's fine.
1: Right.
0: That's fine.
1: Right.
0: For the natural progression for me as an observer, as a fan, is I expect to see guys come into a program and, you know, be special teams, defensive players at least, be special teams guys for half season, maybe full season. And then, you know, they're a reliable rotational player. Maybe they get some spot starts. Maybe they even become a full-time starter because of an injury or something like that. And then they're a full-time starter, and then they become a captain. When you guys released the captain's list, and I saw Trey Reynolds' name on there, I was a little surprised, not because I doubt his abilities or anything like that, but because, you know, we don't know as much about him. He doesn't have, like, this deep well of production. But obviously his teammates look at him and say, yeah, that's one of our guys. That's one of our leaders. And they voted him to be a captain. Right. Did that surprise you at all? Tell me how you saw that thing unfold.
1: Well, I think the biggest thing with him, you know, earning that position, I'm going to use that word, is that he's really gained the trust of his teammates by how hard he works. You'll be hard to find another kid that works harder than Trey Reynolds. And I think his teammates see that. Obviously, he's extremely talented. He's been amongst some really talented linebackers over the years and has done, you know, his part in keeping his progression going and developing. He's had a huge role on special teams. And, you know, he's been behind guys like Kareni Reed and Lander Barton and, you know, Levani DeMooney and some players like that, John O'Hall, you know, and now it's his opportunity to emerge. And I think that the guys, you know, it's a very good question, because I think the guys have always known about Trey Reynolds and how hard he works, but he's really taken it to the next step of becoming that leader in a compelling aspect. He's grabbing guys and bringing them with him. And I think the guys really are taken to Trey Reynolds, and he's a playmaker. You go back through his film and just look at what he's done over his career here, not only from a special team standpoint, which has been amazing, but even from a defensive standpoint. I mean, there's a lot of trust coming from me about Trey and what he does and just how he handles himself. And like I said, he's compelling. He brings guys along with him, and he wants this defense, not only him to be great, but he wants this defense to be great.
0: Is there any element in modern day college football, because it is so different now than it was even 5 years ago, and certainly than it was 10 and 20 years ago, is there any element of awareness for you or your position coaches or anything about what a guy is paid now, what his NIL deals are like when it comes to practice reps, when it comes to trying to get him in a game? Is there any influence there?
1: I try to stay out of, I guess I would call that the political side of things. And, you know, when it comes to that, we feel like, hey, in order to win games, you know, the best players obviously have to play. We feel like we've got a lot of really good players. But, you know, I try to stay out of the politics or, if you will, the NIL stuff and being influenced by stuff like that. And we, you know, educate our guys right from the very beginning, okay? Some guys are getting paid this and some guys are getting paid that, and that's great, you know. But at the end of the day, you know, in order to win games, are you able to execute? Are you able to line? Are you able to sign? You know, are you able to do the things that we're asking you defensively, right? And so, you know, it doesn't necessarily matter what you know you have with our team manager or even from the NIL standpoint. You know, the best players got to play, and that's what we got to do in order to win.
0: Couple more questions with Colton Swan here, coordinator's corner. This is our defensive coordinator, of course, at the University of Utah. So what do you see on film from this Idaho team?
1: They're talented. Yeah, they've got some good talented players. You look at him from, you know, just starting, the guy that touches the ball every snap is going to be the quarterback, and what he can do. He's extremely talented with his feet. I think that is probably his brightest spot in what he can do. He can create plays. He does a really good job of getting outside the pocket and looking downfield and creating plays with his feet. You can see that he's older and has complete command of the offense. And, you know, we had the luxury of watching one of their games from this year. And so really studying that and studying him has been a blessing. But I've been really impressed with him. He does a great job. You know, you look at their offensive line, they're a bunch of veterans that have played together for a long time. And that's a strong point of what they do offensively. And so it's nice to see those guys and what we're going to be up against. You look at kind of the outside and the perimeters between the wide receivers and the tight ends. The tight ends have talented players, you know. I like what they're doing. They're, you know, running 11, 12 personnel sets that they do a good job in. And you can see the athleticism come from them. I think at the wide receiver position, they've done a really good job of adding some speed to it and some guys that really understand their offense. You know, they run the RPO system and have the ability to get the ball out to them. And those guys do a great job at the line of scrimmage. They play hard. They block out on the perimeter. And I've been really impressed with how well they're coached. So the running backs are a good group. You know, they treat it as a three-headed monster. And you can see that in their first game of all three guys getting reps. And so being able to attack them, you know, and their strengths is part of what we, you know, we need to do.
0: All right, last thing before I let you go. Pull back the curtain for me a little bit. You're my guy. I'm so excited for you to have this opportunity. You're stepping into the shoes of a great lineage of defensive coaches, and you get to be the University of Utah defensive coordinator, and you get to call games, and you get to lead this defense, which is what the program is known for. How you feeling? What is it like? Is there nervousness? How is your level of self-belief heading into a game like this one tomorrow night?
1: Yeah, it's a little nerve-wracking, you know. It's a position. Anything that change or new, you know, you got that nervousness to it. But at the same time, I'm surrounded by really good guys, really good coaches, really good players. You know, Coach Scally's done an amazing job with our culture and things like that. And so, yeah, is there a nervousness to it? Absolutely. And if you didn't have nerves and excitement, I would think there's something wrong. But fear is something that, you know, in my opinion, where you didn't prepare well enough, then you should be fearful, right? And I feel like, you know, we've done a great job in preparing not only us as coaches, but our players to be successful. And so, you know, yeah, there's going to be nerves, and it's exciting. Like I said, there's been a long tenure of coaches that have come through this program as a defense coordinator that have gone on to, you know, be great head coaches and things of that nature, and gone on to be, you know, do great things. And so I'm looking forward to the next step.
0: What's scarier, getting ready to call your first game or climbing onto the back of a rough stock animal or handling something nasty at rodeo?
1: Well, in the steer wrestling, I know going 35 miles an hour down the arena, jumping off a perfectly good horse onto, you know, a 600-700 pound steer and trying to throw it to the ground, that's a little nerve-wracking too. right? And you can be sitting there backing up into a box and being like, what in the heck am I doing right now? And then you nod your head, and it's about 4 seconds of rush. So, that's a great analogy for sure, Sean, is the nervousness of steer wrestling and doing some of those rodeo events versus, you know, calling a defense. So,
0: well, we're excited. You know, if you can handle that, you could probably handle making some defensive calls and letting these guys go execute.
1: Yeah, no doubt. Yeah, that's the way you got it. You got to all put everything into perspective.
0: All right, looking forward to seeing you out there. Good luck. Keep these guys healthy. Have a good last day of practice and preparation, and we'll see you Thursday night up there at Rice Eccles for live blow.
1: Sounds good. Appreciate it, Josie.
0: Colton Swan, defensive coordinator at the University of Utah. We'll get into their depth chart, or their projected depth chart, just a little bit on the Sean O'Connell Show, ESPN 700, 92.1 FM.
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1: 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In the NFL, former BYU star linebacker Kyle Van Noy signed a free agent deal with the Minnesota Vikings today. He is signing to the team's practice squad. In golf, Tiger Woods' driver's license is being suspended for 5 years as part of a plea deal in his DUI case. And in soccer, U.S. men's national team star Flo Balogun nixed a $54 million deal that would have sent him to Everton at the end of the transfer window. Sources say he had a post-midnight change of heart and decided to remain with Monaco. This ESPN 700 and 92.1 FM Sports Center update is brought to you by Southern Steer Butcher. 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I'm James Peterson.
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2: 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So make sure you join Spence down there and listen to The Drive every single day here on the Sean O'Connell Show. All right, so we were talking with Colton Swan about, you know, his debut as the Utah football defensive coordinator. Now, you've heard me say this before. You guys already knew this. He spent years calling defensive plays at Weber State University after being a position coach at Weber State, and then he comes here. He's a position coach. He's helping make defensive game plans for Morgan Scalley as Morgan was, you know, meeting out his duties as a defensive coordinator himself. Morgan bumps up to head coach. Colton Swan bumps up to defensive coordinator, and that was not as easy of a decision as some people make it out to be. Now, Swan had the advantage over the other guys that were on staff because he had been a defensive coordinator before, but like a Sharif Shaw, one of Morgan's best friends in the world, a guy who's been on staff with him longer than Colton Swan had been on staff with him, a lot longer, actually. You know, Luther Ellis is a guy that has NFL credentials to go along with All-American player credentials and has been, you know, a formational coach for the real anchor position of Utah's defense. Lewis Powell, you want to talk about what is one of the ways you could have tried to keep your best recruiter on staff? Lewis Powell being promoted from defensive ends coach to a defensive coordinator was one of those things that could have happened. But Colton Swan wins out in that, and those are just the internal candidates, by the way. Colton Swan wins out and ends up taking this job. And now we will get to see what the Utah defense looks like under him. And we talked about in the interview how, you know, he's He's going to have a little bit of flexibility to put his own flavor on it. The base defense, the principles behind the defense, they're not going to change a lot. If it ain't broke, don't fix it. Now, the run stopping needs to be fixed from last year. So that was broke temporarily, so go ahead and fix that. But what is the depth chart going to look like? Okay. Jonnu Hall, Trey Reynolds are going to be your every single down linebackers. The base defense is either a nickel, a 4-2-5 nickel, or it is a 4-3, depending on what the offensive personnel is. So if you've got a three linebacker formation, Jonnu Hall, Trey Reynolds, and are we talking about Cyrus Polu in that situation? That's an interesting one for me. Now, Jackson Benny, it sounds like, is going to be the floater, the guy who moves down into the nickel spot. Is he an every down starting safety if the nickel's not on the field, if you don't need to have that fifth defensive back on the field? Is it Jackson Benny and Nate Ritchie? Is it Jackson Benny and Rabbit Evans? Is it Rabbit Evans and Nate Ritchie? That's why I asked him about the safety room. I didn't even mention Nate Tillman. Nate Tillman's a guy that they really, really, really like back there and who stepped in for an injured Nate Ritchie last year and had some serious production. They also like Josh Sovereign. His name hasn't been out there quite as much. I mean, they have good players here. So some mix of Rabbit Evans, Nate Ritchie, Jackson Benny, and how much do we see of Nate Tillman in the safety room, in the safety spot? The corners, projecting what the depth chart actually looks like. You're going to see something on paper in a game program, but what does it actually look like? They really like Rock Caldwell. They really like Scooby Davis for obvious reasons. Is your nickel a corner and not a Jackson Benny, a J.C. Hart type player? And maybe most importantly, as we project and think about it, the defensive line. Now, you keep hearing these sort of rotational ideas on the offense, with the offensive line. We talked about that. On the defensive line, it's a more natural thing to have some mix of Pupu Sepulona, Carson Kaufusi, Jai Moy, Lucas Samsula. We've heard good things about Mike Tauteoli. Those are your interior defensive linemen. Jam Wallace, who came from Tennessee, got some shout outs during fall camp and during the spring. Do they actually go six deep? Because if you remember a couple of years ago, we were told, hey man, and this was not the D tackles, it was the defensive ends. We were told a couple of years ago, we might have six or eight guys that we'll see pretty frequently out there. And then it was like, hey, get Van Fillinger on the field every possible down, even though he's far less than 100%. Defensive end. Again, we're projecting starters here. Ethan Day, Lance Holtzclaw, Paul Fitzgerald, Cash Dillon, and who? And what? Do we see Alex Cloward on the field a lot? Do we see Paul Fitzgerald healthy and productive? We got a chance to talk with Ethan Day after practice the other day. And this is a guy who came here from North Texas expecting to be a three or four down type player for you. So we kind of know what the rotational depth looks like. I need to know frequency. I need to know usage for these guys.
3: Well, and if you go off the national narrative around Oklahoma State, everybody from North Texas is like national champions. So Ethan Day is probably going to be the Utes best pass rusher this year based on that.
2: Well, I mean, look, North Texas did some nice things last year, but that was primarily offensive. Ethan Day's a really good player. He started 13 games. 48 tackles, 7 tackles for loss, 4.5 sacks, fumble recovery. He's a good player. How much improvement has he made since joining this Utah football team? Has Steve Saunders figured out, you know, how to unlock a new level of strength and explosiveness in him, like a lot of these other guys are talking about? He's a big boy, I'll tell you that. He's a big guy, and he just kind of looks like he walks with his belly out, which is what you want defensive ends to do. I don't know why they all do it, but they will walk with their hips forward and their bellies out, like your son is going to be walking, James.
3: Yeah, I may have said this on the air. My wife has teased me that he walks like me, which is belly out. So very belly forward, my boy.
2: That's how little kids walk, and that is how defensive linemen walk.
3: And apparently it's how program directors at ESPN 700 tend to walk, according to my lovely wife.
2: I think offensive linemen is kind of a mix, because some of them are self-conscious about being as giant as they are, so they don't walk with their belly out. The other ones that are just like, this is who I am, deal with it.
3: Yeah, love me.
2: Yeah.
3: Going to love me.
2: They got the bellies out. All D linemen feel that way about themselves.
3: Yeah,
2: it's
3: true.
2: Some, it's like 50% of old linemen feel that way about themselves.
3: And listen, I didn't play football, but I would have been a lineman on the offense or defensive line. Like, I'm tall, not tall for Division I athletes, but tall for a high school athlete.
2: You're just tall for a person in general.
3: Tall,
2: you're like 6'3"-ish.
3: Tall, I'm a big dude. Never was accused of being skinny for long periods of time, okay? Like, I have that lineman body, so maybe that's, even though I never played the game, maybe that's, it's just a natural thing. Guys who are built like linemen are going to walk like linemen, too.
2: Yeah, but you see, based on how you walk, it's you'd be defensive lineman.
3: I mean, let's go. James Peterson and his childhood idol, Dwight Freeney, channeling that. Like, that, maybe I missed my calling, OC.
2: Let's get you up to the Steve Saunders weight room.
3: Let's go.
2: Okay. Well, it's the Alex Smith weight room, but Steve Saunders could be your coach. Let's see what he can get that vertical 40.
3: What can you do for me, coach? Let's go.
2: Little combine situation. You never used that fifth year of eligibility.
3: I did not. I didn't use the other four either. So I'm available, baby. Let's do this.
2: Well, you did start your clock, right?
3: I mean,
2: you went to school?
3: I was a college student. Yeah. I guess I did use up 4 years without playing.
2: You used up the four, but not number five.
3: Yeah. So I got one more.
2: All right.
3: I mean, I don't know. There's probably a judge that'll say, hey, he never played. He's got all five, even though he went to 4 years of school.
2: Honestly, there would probably be a judge who would do it just for the humor of seeing what it would look like. Like, yeah, let him play. Let's see. This is a guy who didn't play at a high level. Let's let him play college ball now. Let's see what happens.
3: He went 34 years without having any major knee injuries, any major surgeries. Well, really, no surgeries at all. And then in 1 year, he had his whole body. He had to have his whole body rebuilt because he decided to play football for the first time.
2: All right. The season begins in earnest tomorrow, certainly for the University of Utah. We'll take another quick break here. We'll come back, and I'll tell you the latest Heisman Trophy odds. Where does Bear Bachmeyer sit? Where does Devin Dampier sit, more importantly? Where does anyone in the Big 12 Conference sit? It's the Sean O'Connell Show on ESPN 700, 92.1 FM.
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2: All right, if you're going to make a preseason prediction on anything that happens with Utah football, we got to do it by tomorrow. So we're going to finish our preseason predictions. The over-under question for today was, do you think the Utah football offense goes over or under 32.5 points per game? Over 32.5 points per game is inside the top 25 from last year. Under that means you're right outside the top 25 and your defense has to play a little bit better. Last year, you scored almost 42 points a game. So you're not even fully having to keep up. You can score a touchdown, fewer points per game, and still be right on pace as far as I'm concerned. So that's the over-under, 877-353-0700. The Heisman Trophy odds as of today, and again, we're trying to get all these predictions in prior to the actual week one season kicking off. Right now, C.J. Carr, Notre Dame quarterback, has the best odds to win the Heisman. Arch Manning is second. Darian Mensah is third. Dante Moore, Oregon quarterback, is fourth. Julian Sayin and Jeremiah Smith take up the next two spots for Ohio State. They are tied. Smith is tied with Josh Hoover, who transferred from TCU to Indiana. Trinidad Chambliss has the same odds at plus 1,500. And you got to scroll down. Sam Levitt, former ASU guy, is now at LSU. He's plus 2,500, along with John Mateer and Keelan Russell. To get down to the first person on the Heisman Trophy odds here in this Big 12 conference, you go all the way to plus 5,000. And James, I'll give you $1. No, I'll give you James Peterson bonus points if you can tell me who the most likely Heisman Trophy candidate is in the preseason odds, according to FanDuel, at least. from the Big 12 conference.
3: So highest FanDuel's
2: best odds from the Big 12 conference to win the
3: Heisman Trophy. Is it, let's see.
2: You just made an observation about this school.
3: It's Mestemaker.
2: It's Drew Mestemaker.
3: I'm not a hater of Oklahoma State. Never have been. I'm not a hater of, you know, group of five, now group of six coaches elevating up and doing. I'm not an unbeliever of them being able to have success right away. I mean, Kurt Cignetti showed us the blueprint for that, right? Just a couple years ago. What I'm bothered by is just this automatic, they're not necessarily crowning them to win the Big 12, but they're crowning them as the next Indiana. And it's like, that is such a fluky, once-in-a-lifetime thing that Indiana did. And listen, maybe it's a model. Maybe time will tell. Maybe this will end up being the norm in college football, where guys bring the same group of six team with them to a Power 4 level, and they elevate as head coaches, and they end up having instant success. What I'm arguing is that there's no proof of concept for that. So why are we crowning these guys as Big 12 championship contenders already? And Drew Mestemaker is a Heisman Trophy winner. There's a lot more examples of quarterbacks and other players going up a level and still being awesome. So that's not as, I don't have as much of a problem with that, but Arch Manning is still a starting quarterback and has yet to live up to his potential. He's not in the Big 12, but I would think that, I mean, there's plenty of other guys. Devin Dampier has actually proven to do what Drew Mestemaker is. People are saying Drew Mestemaker will do. Maybe he deserves to have higher odds than Mestemaker. I don't know. I'm just a little sick of Oklahoma State getting all this love based on a once-in-a-lifetime thing that Indiana did a couple years ago.
2: So Mestemaker, best odds for a Big 12 Heisman, according to the FanDuel Sportsbook. Bear Bachmeier, second highest. He's at plus 5,500. Connor Wegman right behind him at plus 6,500. And then it's Will Hammond from Texas Tech. Did you see the article talking about how Will Hammond wanted to be a BYU guy? His family grew up as big BYU fans.
3: Really?
2: They're a BYU family.
3: So are they the members of the church?
2: Which church?
3: The Church of Jesus Christ of Latter-day Saints,
2: that's
3: of course.
2: I believe so. And okay. Like, his dad,
3: I mean,
2: is,
3: if you're a BYU family, you probably are.
2: If you didn't already hate Will Hammond enough as a Utah fan, the first quote from this article is the dad talking about how glorious it was for him to watch his son win a game at Rice-Eccles because the dad despises Utah. And I'm just like, oh my gosh.
3: Hating Utah. Yeah. Okay.
2: He grew up hating Utah. But anyway, Will Hammond apparently wanted to be a Coug. Like that. That's something that if he ends up being great this year and causing problems for BYU in like an eventual championship matchup, that will be a story that we'll get sick of talking about. But I didn't know that Will Hammond was from a BYU family.
3: I didn't know he grew up the family of BYU fans or that he was a member of the Church of Jesus Christ of Latter-day Saints. I appreciate you checking me on that because there is more than one church out in existence. Allegedly.
2: Devin Dampier plus 8,000. So he's
3: after Hammond.
2: He's after Hammond. Hammond. Yeah.
3: See, I think people are sleeping on Devin, man.
2: You're getting a lot of bang for your buck with the Devin Dampier wager there, people at FanDuel. Let's see.
3: Fafita lower than,
2: yeah, Devin? plus 10,000. Fafita's at down there a little bit lower.
3: See, I think I'm not sure that. Well, no, I think I am sure. I think the best two quarterbacks in the Big 12 going into the season are those two guys, Devin Dampier and Noah Fafita, in some order. I think Mestemaker could end up being the best quarterback in the Big 12, but he hasn't played Big 12 football. He hasn't played any Power 4 schedule yet, so I'm not going to say he's the best yet. And I think that Bear Bachmeier certainly has the potential to be the best too. I don't get having Fafita and Devin that low as far as of those the quarterbacks in the conference.
2: Here's what I'm going to do for entertainment purposes only. I'm going to sprinkle a little bit on Dev, and I'm also going to put a bunch of money. I'm going to throw a house payment down on Alberto Mendoza at plus 17,500. First ever brothers to go back to back.
3: Where's Alberto playing?
2: Georgia Tech.
3: Georgia Tech. Is he the projected starter then?
2: I don't even know
3: because he was the backup, obviously, behind his brother at Indiana.
2: Yeah.
3: And he's got some pretty big shoes to fill taking over for Haynes King.
2: All right. We're going to turn it over to The Drive with Spence Chickens. He is on remote today down at Advanced Window Products, 3052 South, 460 West in Salt Lake City. It's not only the showroom, but it is also the manufacturing facility. Spence is down there. Stay tuned. And when you hear my voice tomorrow, it will be a Utah football game day. Doesn't it feel so good? That's all for the Sean O'Connell Show. 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

All right, what's going on? Drive Time, Wednesday afternoon, 7 minutes past the hour of 2 o'clock. On a beautiful Utah September day, it's about 80 degrees and sunny here in Salt Lake City, Utah. We are out and about on remote today with our good friends at Advanced Window Products. They've got a great special for you guys that we're going to tell you about throughout the course of the day today. Of course, it's always fun to be out here with the mayor of Sac Lake City, Nate Orchard, the legend himself who played pro football for 8 years, his buddy Jake Weber, a family-owned company here to service your window needs and have been doing so in this community for 40 years, since 1986. You are safe with them. 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

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This is a one-day-only special. In fact, it's only going to go for the next 3.5 hours or so. Here's the number, 801-850-9100. That's 801-850-9100, 801-850-9100. 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Now, if you want to see their showroom, if you want to get a firsthand look on what they can do for you, if you want to meet Nate, if you want to meet Jake, if you want to say what's up, I would love to shake your hand. Put this address in your GPS and come on by and say hello. It's 3052 South, 460 West here in Salt Lake. That's 3052 South, 460 West. They've got an awesome showroom. And if you have any questions for Nate or Jake, they can just answer them face-to-face if you want to come down and say what's up. So 3052 South, 460 West here in Salt Lake City, Utah. 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All right, you made it, guys. Congratulations. It is Christmas Eve for football fans around the ecosystem of Salt Lake City, where Idaho is going to be at Rice-Eccles Stadium tomorrow night for a 7 o'clock kick. And a reminder for you, our pregame coverage will begin at 3 o'clock live at Beer Bar. So we'll do 1 hour. I will get the voice going, I promise. We'll do 1 hour of this radio show tomorrow, and then I will hand it off to Porter, who is our host of the Utah pregame show on the radio. Porter will be live at Beer Bar. I'm going to walk over to Beer Bar and do about a half hour with Porter and have some fun there. And then I'll head up to the tailgate. Stay tuned throughout the course of the show. We have a couple of chances for you to win tailgate passes. I would love to shake your hand and say hello prior to you walking into the game. Participating during the Ute Walk, our tailgate will open up at 4 o'clock, so we'll get going 3 hours early, and we'll have a good time and celebrate Utah football as Utah football is officially back. A couple of days after tomorrow, it'll be BYU's turn. They welcome in a Utah Tech team that did not have a great opening week. BYU is favored by 50.5 points. That game is at 6 o'clock, Lavelle Edwards Stadium down in Provo. The TV coverage is ESPN Plus. And by the way, if you can't make it to the stadium tomorrow to watch Utah, go home tonight and make sure you set the DVR for ESPNU tomorrow at 7 o'clock for kickoff of Utah and Idaho. Our friends up north at Utah in Logan at Utah State will be taking on Idaho State. That game kicks off at 5 o'clock Mountain Time and can be seen on CBS Sports Network. So a lot to do on the show today. We're inching closer and closer to week one of the NFL, in addition to college football starting, the professional side of things, even though the lines rather blurred these days. But the NFL is getting there. You're probably doing your fantasy football drafts, getting ready for week one, which will begin, by the way, next Wednesday. Patriots Seahawks, a rematch of the Super Bowl up at Lumen Field in Seattle. And then there's a Thursday tilt, Niners-Rams, and of course a full Sunday slate culminating with your first Monday Night Football experience coming up on Monday, September the 14th, 12 days away. It's the Broncos and the Chiefs at Arrowhead Stadium. Real Salt Lake back in action on Saturday, taking on LAFC. There are some rumors. Jason Christ joined the program earlier this week and said he's expecting slash hoping that three players will be signed. Now, the problem with that is the transfer window literally closes today. So we do know
at this point that Taylor

0: Booth, Zach Booth's brother, Utah's own Taylor Booth, 27 season. Both Booth brothers are very talented young men. And then there's some other rumors via Tommy Bogart, Tommy Scoops, about a striker who I think is in Chicago right now, young player. If we're honest, nothing. There's not a lot of meat on the bone so far. So hoping to hear some announcements with RSL coming up in just a little bit about maybe some reinforcements on the way. It is the longest losing streak, I should say winless streak, since Pablo Mastroianni took over as the head coach of RSL. Real Salt Lake has not won a match in MLS play since May 16th. That was before the World Cup. So not great times right now out in Sandy at America First Field, where RSL will host LAFC. We do have the jersey announcements. I don't get my feels about this. I know some people love, okay, we got to get the right look. We do know what the Big 12 patch is going to look like with Monster Energy on these Utah uniforms, then the new Utah Health patch. Not a great look. And this is the deal when you have to create revenue streams wherever you possibly can. It does affect the look and feel of these jerseys. But the Drum and Feather and red uniforms will be worn by the University of Utah football team coming up on Saturday. So, lot to do. Happy Wednesday. Halfway through that work weekend. One day closer to the weekend. So congratulations on that. Live today with our friends at Advanced Window Products. A lot of conversation about Lane Kiffin and Ole Miss being a little bit stubborn about adding pro players to their roster and what's next in the landscape of college football. Judges upheld the eligibility for Missouri player in his fifth year. This continues to kind of be the big talking point in conversation. The SEC chair said they're not going to budge on the NFL rule. And basically, Lane Kiffin is digging in his heels. So kind of some interesting stuff there. We get some good college football coming up this weekend where we're going to be able to see some future opponents of both Utah and BYU. So, of course, we'll be paying attention to all the Big 12 action. Kansas is taking on Missouri. That's a Friday night tilt. Missouri's a top 25 team as of now. We do get our first look at Notre Dame. Okay, we will get our first look at Notre Dame coming up. Notre Dame, of course, will be down in Provo. That's going to be one of the biggest non-con tests in all of the Big 12. So we get some good football this weekend. Oregon, Boise State. You know, Oregon, one of the top two teams in the country, number two in the AP. So Clemson, LSU, and Death Valley. That'll be ABC on Saturday night. That's kind of their main deal. And then we get a bunch of Sunday games, including the aforementioned Fighting Irish, Wisconsin, Notre Dame. That's at Lambeau. It's in Green Bay. Wisconsin and Notre Dame have two of the most storied home stadiums in all of college football, yet that is going to be played at an NFL venue. Louisville, Ole Miss, two top 25 teams on Saturday night, and we even get a Monday night game where SMU is at Doak Campbell to take on Florida State. So college football's back. You guys have waited for it all offseason. As I often like to say, we wait for it all year, and then we blink and it's gone. So enjoy the moment. You only get 7 days out of 365 where your college football team will be playing a home game. All right, here's the deal. Our first guest today will be Spencer Linton, our friend from BYU TV. The drama in Provo just will not stop. And unfortunately for them, they're only a few days away from their first game. And all the national storylines are about Kalani Sitake versus Brian Santiago, the restructuring of the athletic department where the AD has nothing to do with a football program, which is a wild sentence to say in 2026. But still, the expectations for BYU very high this year. So we'll bring in Spencer Linton. Kyle Bonagura, one of our favorites from ESPN, who covers college football and soccer. Nate Orchard, again, the mayor of Sac Lake City, former Ute, who's here at Advanced Window Products. We'll see what Nate believes this Utah football team can be. And then Dave Fox from KUTV will stop by. I'll be on TV with Dave tonight at 10:35 on KMYU. We call that Five Questions with Spence. All right, Spencer Linton, Kyle Bonagura, Nate Orchard, Dave Fox, me, Spence Jackets, live today at Advanced Window Products. Come on by and say what's up. And just a few miles, we'll call that northeast of here. Porter Larson, the producer of this program. Bro, it's the day before, so you know I got to start with a question. How great is it?
1: Immeasurable.
0: Mm-hmm.
1: Unquantifiable.
0: Okay.
1: I don't know. Those are the only words that come to mind, although no words do do justice about how great Paul is.

0: Yeah, for our listeners, you have to know on this show, this time of year, there's just simply one question. That question is, how great is Ball? Can you tease your pregame show tomorrow just yet?
1: Tomorrow, live at Beer Bar, about 3 o'clock. So stop by for a little late lunch tailgate primer, if you wish. I'll have maybe a few tailgate passes for you, so you can head on up to the ESPN 700 tailgate and stop by and see some of the folks. But I'll be there. You will stop by. Zach Moss will stop by, and we'll go from there. We'll give you a full rundown of each team's roster. We'll give you a little, I guess, availability report slash just breaking down who you may see as the starters in week one, and we'll go from there before we hand it off to the new broadcast team, Bill Riley, Stevenson Sylvester, and the aforementioned Zach Moss.
0: There you go. Excuse me. There you go. So ultimately, stay tuned to the station all day. Sean will have a great show for you during the midday. We'll take care of you for about an hour in the afternoon drive. But if you're looking for just Utah football, set that alarm for 3 o'clock. And from 3 o'clock to like midnight or something, you'll hear Utah football here on your home of the Utes for 75 years. 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All right. 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
0: 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All right, you made it. Utah football is back. We wait all off season long for this time of year, as we have turned our calendars to September. And now we start to get some of the answers to the questions that we've all had for quite some time. Now, ultimately, with an opponent like Idaho, I kind of view this more of just like a celebration that Utah football is back. I don't know how much we're going to learn about this Utah football team. The only thing that would not be a positive is if tomorrow night is an anxiety-ridden evening for the fans and everyone who's watching the game. As I've said over the past few weeks, as we've kind of launched into our college football coverage, you want this thing over by halftime. I would love to see Devin Dampier on ice by halftime. I'd love to see some of the players that aren't necessarily top-shelf ones or even twos maybe get a little run to play in front of their friends and family in the second half, who are not going to be playing when the games get a little bit more difficult. Utah is about a 33.5-point favorite. Now, Idaho did play two FBS teams a year ago and actually only lost by 3 points each. If I remember right, it was Washington State and San Jose State. This is not like BYU is playing a Utah Tech team that honestly looked like it probably would have lost to Corner Canyon last week, okay? So BYU is a 50.5-point favorite. Now, Montana State, of course, is kind of the class of the Big Sky, one of the better teams in the Big Sky. But it was 54-0, and honestly, it wasn't even that close. So Idaho is not necessarily that type of team. I'm not trying to paint them as world beaters at all. When you look at what they were able to do last week, they played a very entertaining game against Cal Poly. They were getting smoked early, but it was a really, really good comeback, a really impressive comeback. And they nearly beat Cal Poly, but Cal Poly needed a touchdown pass at the end. This Joshua Wood kid, okay, he's a senior. Okay, this is not some freshman who hasn't seen high-level football before. Their quarterback is a dual-threat senior who last week passed for 363 yards and a couple of touchdowns. He also rushed for 42. He went for over 400 yards of offense and didn't turn the football over. They've got a bunch of players on this roster that have played at bigger programs that have transferred to Idaho to get more playing time. So this isn't a scenario where I think we're going to see like Utah hung 70 on Southern Utah a couple of years ago. The one thing I will say is that for all of the things that looked pretty good when Idaho was coming back against Cal Poly on offense, defensively they are a sieve. They lost a lot from the team a year ago, and Cal Poly hung 516 total yards on them, 197 on the ground, and 319 through the air. Cal Poly, for the most part, was able to do whatever they wanted to do on offense because Idaho really didn't have a lot of pushback defensively. This doesn't feel like a shutout type game. I really wouldn't be surprised if this ended up something like, you know, 34-10, something like that, you know, 38-10, something like that. Maybe Utah covers. Maybe it's closer than most people think. But there will be some inevitable anxieties early on with games like this because there always are. I think it's unrealistic to expect Utah to be up like 28-0 after the first quarter. There's a good chance that it's going to be back and forth and close. There's a good chance you're going to see this quarterback make some plays. I mean, that's who he is. That's who he's been, quite frankly, for 4 years. He's a good player. So with games like this, it's difficult to learn about all the questions we have as it pertains to what it could look like 9 days from tomorrow against Arkansas, when Arkansas rolls into town. Morgan Scalley, who gave his first weekly press conference as the head coach of the Utah football program, talked about we're going to see some rotations on both the offense and the defensive line as a result of some injuries. Luckily, it doesn't appear like anything has been serious. There's no season enders. But maybe while some of the players are a little bit compromised, you get some of the younger players some reps and some experience against a lesser team, because honestly, it shouldn't matter which line of Utah talent is playing against Idaho coming up tomorrow. They should beat this team, and it really shouldn't be close. So again, hoping for just simply a low anxiety night tomorrow night at Rice-Eccles Stadium, where Utah is expected to win and win pretty easily, and then we'll kind of see what Kevin McGivens' offense looks like. We'll see what the communication structures between Morgan Scalley and his new coordinators look like. And let's just hope for an anxiety-free Thursday evening, kind of a celebration that Utah football is back against Idaho tomorrow, 7 o'clock, Mountain Time kick. Our pregame coverage will begin at 3 o'clock. 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And I'm joined now by both a longtime NFL vet and a man that was in the video game. Bottom line, let's get his microphone turned up if we could.
3: Yeah. You got me?
0: Yeah, can you hear me?
3: Yeah, I can hear you. We're good.
0: Nate, can we hear you?
3: Look at Spence just rolling out deals today.
0: Okay, we got Nate Orchard, Jake Weber. I mean, look, as people should have taken advantage of the offer you guys have rolled out before, but the ones that didn't, they're the lucky ones today.
3: Hey, today is a good day. Look, we got the games tomorrow?
0: Yep.
3: Kickoff tomorrow? Mm-hmm. We're celebrating over here. Nate's been pumped. Well, I'm excited. 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If you've got 20 windows, you're looking at $3,000
0: yeah.
3: plus $3,000. So it's a day you could be saving a lot of money today. So please call. That number to call is 801-850-9100.
0: You have to get on the schedule today.
3: Just get on the schedule. You're not buying today. You just get on the schedule and unlock those savings.
0: Yeah.
3: And you'll get a hold of Cass, and she's going to come at your house the next day or two. And she'll be able to walk you through kind of just our process, understand yeah. where your issue, why you're having problems with your windows, seal failures, why you have the moisture between the panes, and then she'll have a price for you there on the spot, and you'll be unlocking that $3,000 off plus the free installation.
0: So Nate, I think I've been working with you guys for 7 or 8 years. This is the first, right? This is the best deal that I can remember you guys offering.
4: Oh, without a doubt, yeah. right? I mean, we want to make sure we leave an impression that, you know, homeowners can remember, and at the end of the day, they want to save money, right?
0: Yeah.
4: And so with the $3,000 off and then $150 per window on the installation, I mean, that's just money back in your pocket. And, you know, what better way to kick off the season than to save some money and upgrade your home and put in new windows?
0: For sure. So, Jake, walk us through. I try to do this when I do the ad-libs for you guys.
3: Yeah.
0: How do people know they need new windows? Like, what are the signs?
3: There are some sure signs that you need new windows. Like, one, if you walk up to your house or you look out your window from the inside and you can see the moisture between the panes.
0: Uh-huh.
3: Like, that's a sure sign. You have a seal failure and the efficiency of that window is shot. Another thing is if you just look at your windows and you have old aluminum windows with a single pane piece of glass, there's your sign. Like, the technology today, you're going to transform your home inside and out with these new windows. And then the other thing, if you put your hand up next to the window and you're a foot away and you feel that heat radiating through, like, call us. That's mm-hmm. a problem. And with our windows, you will not be getting that. And so if your house is feel like you're spending too much money on those energy bills, out all of those issues. And so if you have a question, you've even thought about it, just call today because you're going to unlock crazy savings.
0: And the process, Nate, I mean, the audit, and when you come out and look at it, like, it's no hassle and it's no obligation, right? You're just trying to help yeah. people understand where they're at.
4: Without a doubt, right? We love educated buyers. And so just call today. You'll get Cass on the other line. Again, 801-850-9100. And she'll come out and do a free audit of your current windows, right? What windows need to be replaced, and just give you, you know, the presentation on who we are as a company and then how our product offering can really benefit you and really separate us from everybody else.
0: Was that your Highland Ram sweatshirt when you were in high school?
4: No, this is as of like last year.
0: I thought my man held on to it. That'd be great. Look, we'll chat with you guys throughout the day. Thanks as always for having me out, okay?
4: Thank you.
0: 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You don't have to sign up today, but you have to get on the schedule today. 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So here's the number. It's 801-850-9100. 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You can also come by and say what's up. You can meet Scott Murdoch and Todd Larson, legends in the market, okay? Put this address in the GPS, 3052 South, 460 West. You can say what's up to Nate. I'd love to meet you. They've got a great showroom. So if you have questions that you have for them, you can just ask them in person. 3052 South, 460 West here in Salt Lake City, Utah. All right, we'll catch a quick break. Coming up on the other side, the drama in Provo will not stop. How has Spencer Linton digested this news cycle? What are expectations for BYU? We'll do some big picture Big 12 with him as well. Kyle Bonagura covers college football for ESPN. We're going to make Nate sit down with me for at least 10, 15 minutes a little bit later on. Then Dave Fox joins us, busy Wednesday show, and it's good to have you with us right here on ESPN 700.
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0: All right, we have some breaking news, and it is somewhat significant. We're going to do mostly college football on the show today, but my producer and his bleeding heart have been begging for the NBA to do something to the LA Clippers for about a year, if not longer than that. And we have a ruling. The NBA has ruled on the Clippers in the salary cap circumvention investigations on Kawhi after a year-long probe. And they are stripping the Clippers of 5 first-round picks. They're being fined $30 million. That's couch cushion change for Steve Ballmer. But 5 first-round picks. Suspensions for Steve Ballmer, Lawrence Frank, Gillian Zucker. Kawhi Leonard's going to have to pay $700,000 in restitution for improper benefits by the Clippers for his uncle and his former business rep, Dennis Robertson. No contract, void, or suspension, though. And Robertson, the uncle, who was fired by Kawhi in June, is now banned from the NBA, all of its business dealings, and is not allowed in NBA arenas. But the 5 first-round picks, Porter, let's get to Spencer Linton, but you, this has been your deal, man. So give, I'll put 30 seconds on the clock. What do you think?
1: Yeah, no, rightful and significant punishment for the Los Angeles Clippers. As I talked about off-air, this is Steve Ballmer's, what, third or fourth time going through trying to push the envelope. I'm not sure he's, you know, should be an owner in the association anymore, but that's a power struggle that I'm sure the NBA doesn't want to deal with, the richest owner in pro sports. So the punishment is one that's going to affect them on the court. And that is something that I'm thankful for, because this was something that brought into question the, as the buzzword, integrity of the game. It really was bringing that into question with what the Clippers were doing. So, yeah, their punishment comes down. And Spence, I don't know if you saw, they're also apparently under investigation by the SEC as of today, too. So that's coming down with their deals with Daktronix and others.
0: Just be honest in your dealings with your fellow men. I know our next guest agrees with that. He is our North Star and moral compass, Spencer Linton, BYU Television. Hello, young man. How are you?
2: Great to talk to you, Spence. It's a lofty introduction there, but I'll do my best to lead and guide where we need to go.
0: Yes. Oh, I got a lead and guide. That's all I wanted. We could end the interview and I'd be happy. All right. Look, bro, let's get the uncomfortable stuff out of the way. And Brian Santiago has always been nothing but nice to me. He's been on this show maybe 4 times. Kalani is a friend, as a defensive coordinator up here for a decade, and someone who I very much cheer for. There's the Dick Harmon interview. There's the Gordon Monson pieces. They're all the things that are now, unfortunately, in the public square. And BYU has always been really good with messaging. And this is not a knock on Duff, anyone in the sports information department. They're very good at what they do, and they're very good to us. I'm just wondering, from your perspective, how you've digested the news cycle over the past couple of weeks.
2: Well, first of all, you hate the timing of anything that could be viewed as a significant distraction for what we're all most excited about, which is the actual football season. And I think that's why you hear Kalani in recent interviews, when he has been asked about it, saying, I'm going to deflect all that to my agent because it's go time for me and my staff and my team. We have a game to get ready for and a season to get ready for, and frankly, a season that might be the most hyped season in BYU football history outside of the year after they won the national championship. I mean, they have their second highest preseason ranking in program history. They were number 10 in 1985. They're number 14 this season. The returning core is BYU's superpower. They retained all of their notable starters. They didn't lose anybody of significance in the portal. And BYU should be confident and feel good about what they're going to put on the field. And so for all of this lingering stuff to just be out there and this distraction, I know that all sides of BYU athletics are just ready to push pause on it and get to a game. Like, game week is happening at the perfect time so that we can actually turn our attention to what everyone is excited about, which are the actual games. Now, it's kind of like, for me, having 2 siblings who you are very close with be in a tiff and an argument, and both feel very strongly about their sides. And I come from a family of 7 children. I'm 6 of 7. the Linton family did their part in multiplying for punish expense. But I have been in situations like this in my home where I love all of my siblings, and I've seen them argue and fight, and they both have their logical reasoning. And often I was the child that both siblings would come to vent, and I'd hear both of them out. And so I've been trying to, like, play it down the middle for much of my life with my actual siblings, and now I find myself in a similar circumstance because I have good friends on both

0: sides of this situation. And now more than ever, it's like, okay, let's put it to bed for now. Let's play Team BYU and not let the actual season, which could be historic for BYU if they live up to their potential, let's not put that in jeopardy. But yeah, it's no way around it. It's difficult. And I'm not obviously going to say anything that's going to pour gasoline on the fire for one side or the other. I understand where both parties are coming from and how things can be viewed differently. This is life, and that is BYU's challenge now to navigate this. And right now, their best course of action was to have both Kalani and Brian report to Advancement Vice President Keith Vorkink, and then we'll figure it out from there. Everyone's going to have a strong opinion, and they have been very vocal about it on social media with the back and forth. It's very toxic, but right now it is on to football. Like when Polani says that, he means it. And that's why he's just been so adamant about deflecting everything to his agent, and the athletic department and Brian's office are holding off on interviews because I think they just want the season to kick off, and then we'll see where it goes from there. But yeah, complicated to say the least.
1: Dave and Deb were valiant servants and did their job. I'm the oldest of six, so we also are participating in the movement. And I only had one, so I don't, you know, I continue to disappoint the entire community, but I'm doing my best to make sure that I can participate in a healthy way. Let me ask you one more thing here, and then we'll get to the football. It's a little wild that in the year of our Lord 2026, an athletic director at a P4 institution is no longer overseeing his football program. And I know Brian's a basketball guy. I'm a basketball guy, but even the most ardent basketball guy should say out loud, we are a football-driven ecosystem. So just give me your thoughts on that and the restructuring, and then we'll get to the actual football stuff.
0: Yeah, it's unprecedented, to say the least. I mean, as far as I know, while BYU did in the article released by the Deseret News with Vice President Vorkink's words say, look, a lot of athletic departments are restructuring in unique ways to be able to advance along and improve how NIL is managed and rosters and this new age of collegiate athletics. Yes, lots of things are changing, but BYU is in a unique place. I don't know that there's any other Division I program in the country, as far as my knowledge goes, that is in this situation where the head football coach and the athletic director have been separated in this way. So again, there's no way around it. It is unique, and it has created for some awkward rhetoric and just a feeling of, it's kind of an uneasy feeling. And I know that both parties don't like it. That's why I think that they are just so excited to just get to a game and say, okay, like we can collectively agree that we want to be great at football together. And to your point, Spence, yeah, football is king. And Brian has gone on record saying that multiple times. In one of his first introductory press conferences, he was pushed on that because the reporters doing their jobs know that Brian loves basketball and he's quote unquote a basketball guy. But he said, everybody knows that football drives the ship here. I believe that was pretty close to the actual quote. So he is on record saying that. You guys have discussed ad nauseum what Kalani feels, and he'll say, well, if football drives the ship, I need the resources, I need more. Now I think they also want to try and figure that out behind closed doors as much as they can, of getting Kalani what he wants. And then they have to reassess and see if the direction of the university and the athletics department is with both of those guys in lockstep, and they finally figured it out. But that's where the administration comes in, and President Reese and Vice President Vorkink, they've got their work cut out for him, no doubt about it, to figure that out. And I mean, those guys are, when we're talking about the Vice President and the President, those guys are men of integrity. I stand behind that. They're such elite people. If someone can figure it out and what needs to happen, it's those guys. And so when I say Team BYU, really, it's like, hey, we're team President Reese, Team Vice President Vorkink, and hoping that they can figure it out.
1: And, excuse me. And look, the bottom line is, will this affect the season? Will this permeate into the locker room? Will the players be affected? Are they upset that Kalani is not being taken care of? Will this affect the way that they come out? And we'll learn nothing against Utah Tech. BYU's favored right. by over 50. But look, dude, you get Arizona the week after that. That's a good football team. You know, Notre Dame is going to be in Provo. Like, there's not a – Utah's got three very manageable non-con games before conference play. They've got a minute to settle in. BYU just doesn't. So the bottom line, net of this whole thing is, are we anticipating this potentially spilling over to the football field?
0: Yeah, and I love that you're asking these questions, because they're loaded and it's hard to answer, but they're totally fair. And I think that is why there has been such a movement, at least around the football offices recently, when I've been at practice and in the media observation, talk about football. I mean, we are all in on football. And I am grateful that BYU does have a game like Utah Tech to try and work through some of this weirdness if it has leaked into the locker room. But I can tell you right now, I don't know what Kalani is saying in team meetings per se, because those are obviously closed door. But when I'm talking with the players, they don't seem impacted by this significant off the field situation. I think that they're just so in the weeds of practice and the season and getting ready. And so the staff has done a good job of just like inundating them with all things football and having them locked into that. I don't get the impression that they are impacted by this that much. I'm not going to be ignorant and say that like it's not at least out there, and they're certainly aware of it. But right now, I mean, I talked to Siala Asara a few hours ago, and I talked to Kalani earlier this morning. And the sentiment is, my gosh, we just need to be done with practice. We're so ready to hit somebody else in a different colored uniform. We're ready to play football. We're ready to go out and prove that this offseason hype isn't just hyperbole and rhetoric. Like, we believe we are a great football team, and we're so excited to go and be confident and prove that. And while the number 14 ranking is nice and all that, like, they're just so anxious to prove it. So I think it's more distracting. This is me speculating. This is my personal opinion. It's more distracting for the staff and the administration and the coaches around Kalani than it is for the actual players. But to the staff's credit, I feel like they really have done a good job of locking in the players and forcing them to just go all in on the X's and O's and be ready to play football. They're excited about that. They've leaned heavily into that. But yeah, what, if anything, like, will the staff be affected, and do they feel behind at all because of all of this? I think that's more in line with what could be more of a problematic distraction. But again, that's my opinion and a little bit of speculation on my part.
1: So what is not up for debate is the talent level in the locker room and the expectation from the fan base, and honestly, the expectation from a lot of media members, both locally and nationally. If you're not picking Tech to win the Big 12, you're probably picking BYU. Sports books, prediction markets have Tech still as the favorite. Big 12 coaches vote BYU. I've had three or four national guests pick BYU to win the Big 12 this year. So the way I'll phrase the question is, BYU wins the Big 12, Spencer, this year, if what falls in line?
0: Oh, gosh. I think there is a critical 3 to 4 week stretch where, after the Notre Dame game and everything that is going to go into that, and BYU expending a ton of emotion and all the hype around that game and, oh, the ticket prices and how crazy that is, and it's the Fighting Irish and they're a national championship contender. What does BYU have left in the tank to go on the road to Florida and play a UCF team who, I don't know what they're going to look like, Spence. They could be anywhere from finishing seventh place to dead last. I don't know what Scott Frost's group is going to look like. I know they have talent and speed. That's never an issue for them. But what will they be, and how will BYU respond after that super high emotional game against Notre Dame? Do they have enough in the tank to travel across the country, get back on track in Big 12 play, win that game? Then you have to come home on Halloween and host Arizona State And then a week later, BYU's got to go to Rice-Eccles Stadium in Salt Lake City. Like, that three-game conference stretch for me will make or break the season. So if BYU is going to be back in the Big 12 championship game and be in

0: position to win the Big 12. At worst, they have to be 2-1 in that three-game stretch, and probably can't have a conference loss before that. Like, I think they need to be unbeaten in conference before that, which would include wins against Arizona and at TCU, which is a weird game with everything that's going on at TCU, but it's on the road over general conference weekend. BYU's got to be unbeaten in conference play when they open that three-game stretch, and they can only afford one slip up there. I think they'll handle business after that against Baylor at home, at Kansas, and then home against Cincinnati. But that three-game stretch, man, like, if they're going to be there, they got to go at least 2-1 in three sneaky tough games after the Notre Dame contest.
1: Both Utah and BYU are replacing, I mean, brilliant coaches. And I've had more than a few people say to me, Jay Hill's the best football coach in the state. He lives in Ann Arbor now, of course. And Kelly Papinga, like Colton Swan, is tasked with taking over from a very, very talented defensive coordinator. Now, of course, Kelly's been there forever, and the feel up here is Colton Swan essentially is someone who believes in the same concepts and principles that Morgan believed in, who believed in the same principles that Witt believed in. So it does feel like this continuation of this cross-pollination of the same, like, 20 to 30 coaches that coach all these schemes. But the dynamic of Kelly Papinga taking over for Jay Hill, what's that looking like down there?
0: So I was just asking players at practice yesterday about, again, the differences. Like, where have you noticed the biggest difference in this? And schematically, they all are generally saying that it's not that different from a base defense standpoint. You'll see differences in maybe some blitz packages, and there will be a few different looks that Kelly rolls out that will be from the Bronco Mendenhall school of defense, because of course he played for Bronco and was a good contributing linebacker for Bronco squads, and then went on and coached with Bronco at BYU in Virginia before he got to Boise State and then came back to Provo. So, I mean, he's been around the block, but most of that time was with Bronco Mendenhall. So if BYU is going to look different, it'll be in some of their disguises and how confusing they looked at times for opposing offenses with Broncos ideology. So I think we'll see some of that slip in there. You might see BYU go into like a 3-3-5 look at times when they were playing that way early in Broncos defensive coordinator career. But ultimately, like, I believe them when they say it's not going to be like this wholesale change. It's probably 80 to 85% most of the same concepts. The verbiage is different, like the play calls and like the words that they have to use to communicate different reads and stuff. That's all changed, but they feel like they have acclimated to that. It really is just a matter of, you know, like, because Jay was so good at in-game adjustments. My gosh, he was so good at that. It was incredible. Like, what happens if BYU encounters adversity when the bullets are flying? Let's say Noah Fafita's getting loose for Arizona and he's throwing three first half touchdown passes and the BYU defense looks a little bit lost. Like, how will Kelly adjust in those pressure filled situations? He's got plenty of talent on the field, but like, that's, you know, as well as I do that, like, when veteran players have been doing something for a long time and it's worked, and then maybe there's some differences and they get exposed a little bit, there's just like this moment of doubt, like, oh man, maybe what we're doing differently isn't working. How will he adjust in those circumstances? I'm really fascinated to watch that and see how he evolves and develops as a play caller. But again, he's been around for a while. It's kind of like he was a tree in one part of the BYU football vineyard and he's been planted somewhere else to like go and do this thing. He says he's ready for the challenge. But when things get hard, that first moment of significant adversity, how does he adjust on the fly and get his guys to, hey, still believe in the scheme, still believe in what I'm doing? I'm really focused on that.
1: All right, buddy. Well, it's great to have football back. Appreciate your time, and hopefully things settle in and we can just start talking about ball, okay?
0: Yeah, no doubt about it, brother. I appreciate being on your show, and you guys be well.
1: All right, Spencer Litton, BYU TV. The drama in Provo does not seem to be ending anytime soon. But now we have football to talk about, and we have a great discount on new windows to talk about as we're live at Advanced Window Products. 3052 South, 460 West. 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

0: Jake Weber, Nate Orchard. Nate, let's start with you this time. As I referenced last segment, I think I've been working with you 7 or 8 years, and this is the best deal you guys have ever offered. Tell us about it.
1: Yeah, without a doubt, right? For your listeners out there, just call today and get on the schedule, right? We're giving you guys $3,000 off the purchase of 10 or more windows, along with an additional free installation, which is a value of about $150 per window, right? So if you got 10 windows in your home, that's another $1,500 back in your pocket, so on and so forth, right? We want to save you money, but at the end of the day, we want to upgrade the aesthetic of your home, the energy efficiency of your home, and really just increase that curb appeal so your neighbors would really want to come over to your house.
0: Love it. Love it. And you want your neighbors over to the house. And also curb appeal if you're selling your home. New windows,
2: yeah,
0: it makes it even more valuable.
2: Yeah, look, most people, when they're replacing their homes, I don't think they're thinking like, hey, I need to transform the look of my home, so I'm going to put new windows in. Usually that's like, hey, I'm going to do siding, I'm going to repaint my house, do something like that. But the end result, when you replace your windows, homeowners are always shocked at how much better their house looks from the outside. And the neighbors are walking by saying like, wait, what did you do to your house? It looks so good. It's just, it's amazing. And it's fun to talk to homeowners after the windows have been installed because they are thrilled about it. It's like Christmas morning. They just opened their present and the installation's finished and their house looks completely different, where they called because of the energy bills and the amount of money they were spending, or because their house was so hot during the summer months or freezing cold during the winter. And you get those benefits. But then the one benefit they're not thinking about is the curb appeal and how it transforms the look of your home.
0: Yeah. You know, Nate, the other thing is, even if you weren't running any specials, you guys save your customers money because you build and you install and guarantee for life. Like, your business model without the savings actually saves people money anyway. 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
1: Exactly. Like, we are the manufacturer, and that's what separates us. 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You'll get Cass on the other line. Her number is the number to call is 801-850-9100. 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
0: There you go. 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

0: Don't forget, coming up tonight at 6 o'clock, right after we say goodnight, you're going to hear a replay of the Morgan Scalley Coaches Show that came your way last night. It was the first episode that Morgan has done as the head coach, so we'll bring that back around. Of course, it is Christmas Eve for Utah football fans, as Utah's in action against Idaho, coming up tomorrow at 7 o'clock. Our pregame coverage will begin at 3 o'clock, so a short afternoon drive show. Then Porter's going to have you taken care of live at Beer Bar. So keep that in mind. Great time of year and a great time to catch up with Kyle Vonnegura, who covers college football and soccer for ESPN. Hello, Kyle. Happy Wednesday. How are you?
1: I'm doing good, Spence. How are you?
0: I'm good. I appreciate the time. So, look, I'm quite sure you haven't been digging into the Idaho too deep, nor have you been grinding tape, so I won't necessarily ask you about the Vandals, but I will ask you about the dynamic of the FBS-FCS games for a team like Utah that's a top 25 team taking on a team like Idaho. And all due respect to the Vandals, Utah's a massive favorite. And there are some interesting dynamics here as far as how you handle it. You know, you want to get the win, period, but you don't want people to look at a box score and see that you beat Idaho by a touchdown. So these are tricky openers. I think it's probably a good dynamic for Morgan to ease in to the season, but your thoughts on what we could see with Utah and Idaho tomorrow?
1: Yeah, I mean, it's there's low reward, it's high risk, low reward, right? Like you can remember almost every time an FCS team beats an FBS opponent. Like those are, like, for the most part, unless you're on the losing end of it, like cool college football memories, right? When it goes the other way, if it's a relatively easy win, which I think will be the case tomorrow, you watch it, you flush it, and you kind of go on with your day, right? And I think that's how most people look at it. I think it's important for FCS to a degree, because the financial component of it, right? Like for a lot of these programs, the money that they get from these games are represent a fairly significant part of their annual budget, right? I'm sure Utah's paying, Idaho, $1 million.

0: it's a lot, and it goes a long way to helping sustain the athletics department in Moscow, right? And so there's that, for me, like, it's kind of worth it for the college football ecosystem for these games to kind of take place, because I do think FCS important, or FCS football is important. I think there's an important place for it in the large, you know, in the grand scheme of things. Is it going to be exciting to watch? Probably not. So, but there's a lot of games to watch in the year. So that's kind of where I stand on it.
1: So when it comes to the Big 12, just big picture, generally speaking, 30,000 feet here, Texas Tech remains your favorite with the prediction markets and the sports books and such. BYU voted by the coaches to win the Big 12. I've had a couple of national guys on the show that have picked BYU to win the Big 12. I haven't heard anyone pick Utah to win the Big 12. Stuart Mandel actually has them, I think, ninth. So it's been hard to kind of identify what the expectations are with a new coaching staff, 56 new players. Of course, Utah's not alone in that in the modern day and age of college football. But the top of the Big 12, Kyle, what do you make of what we could potentially see this year?
0: Yeah, so I think Texas Tech kind of deserves to be the default favorite. I think they were just so dominant last year, and especially in those two games against BYU, it was like, you know, pretty clear who the better team was, the better program was. And yeah, they lost a lot of really talented players, right? But this is a program that is not, they're kind of in reload mode where they have this incredible budget to spend on talent acquisition, and they did it again. And of course, it doesn't guarantee anything, but I think when you start the season in this kind of era of college football, in terms of where you kind of, how you try to envision the season playing out, I think the budget that these teams have like plays a large role. It's like very much like pro sports, right? Where if you look at, you know, baseball, right, and there's no salary cap, you look at the teams that spend the most usually are the best. There's a reason for that. And I think that certainly applies here. So I would say Texas Tech would be my kind of default favorite. I think BYU certainly, you know, they have a case, you know, with what they have coming back, the success over the last few years, they've been right there. So, you know, I would solidly have them in that two spot. And then after that, I think that's where, you know, you're not going to find a real consensus, nor you should pretend like there is one, right? Because there's so many, you know, different factors that are going to weigh in. But for me, like, Utah still deserves to be in the conversation in that top. I like to look at it in kind of like in tiers, right? And so you have the top tier with, you know, for me, it's Texas Tech by themselves. I think BYU is like in that next one. I think Utah has a case to be in that second tier in the Big 12. But of course, I mean, you know, 2 years ago, I thought they were going to win the conference, and it didn't play out that well.
1: That's because none of us know a thing, Kyle. We just were talking about it as if we do. This is the most unpredictable sport in the world, even more so now. But, you know, it's fun to have a job where you can at least have peak pretending to fool the listeners,
0: right,
1: you know?
0: I think, and that's why Utah is like this year, because it is a little bit even harder, right? Because, like, everyone's like, coaching in football, college football for sure, matters more than any other sport. Like, being able to scheme up a plan, like, that matters in football in a really significant way. And so I think, like, all the signs indicate that Morgan is going to be a good coach, right? He was a great defensive coordinator for a long time, but look, it's a regime change and there's a lot of carryover. There's like a lot of like things that they're going to do that it's similar to what it was under Witt. And so I think that transition is, you know, should be rather seamless, but it is still a jump to a new head coach. And until he proves it, I think there's like, that's why it's fair to question. I mean, I think Stewart's going a little too far having them all the way down at nine, but I think like the sentiment is like, look, they do have to prove it with a new coach. And I think that's a kind of a fair way to look at it.
1: Yeah. I continue to use the phrase curiosity, not conclusion. I honestly don't know. I'm optimistic. I'm hopeful. I've known Morgan a long time. I think he's up to the task, and I think he's put together a really good staff. And, you know, there's reasons for optimism. You get your quarterback back, and you get a lot of good pieces on the outside back, and the wide receivers are thought to be as good, if not better, than anything we've seen here in a long, long time. But they're rebuilding their structure up front on both sides, offensive and defensive line. The defensive line, well, the defense as a unit had 34 sacks last year, which was second in the Big 12. And the offensive line may have been the best in the country, and certainly one of the best in the Big 12. You lose two first-round tackles. You have a couple of the linemen got cut when the 53-man trim down happened, but one stuck. And so you have three NFL offensive linemen that were key cogs for your group a year ago, and you're rebuilding your entire defensive front. I think it's fair to have questions that way.
0: Yeah, I mean, you summed it up better than I could, right? And I think that's where you got to go back to. Look, they do have a track record of, it's not the first time that Utah's lost a lot of talented guys.

0: guys up front on both sides of the ball, right? And the history has shown that they've been able to kind of churn out the next guy. Like, they have that pipeline and that kind of developmental pedigree of being able to continually define these guys and bring guys along who are ready to kind of, you know, I hate the kind of the cliche, the next man up deal, but that's true here, right? There's been, they continue to churn out guys who can play at high level up front. And so I think it's fair to, to be very measured here, like we're very, you and I are both probably way too measured to talk about this, because to have the hot takes are probably a little bit better for people to try to get riled up behind. But look, you can see a scenario where it just is business as usual and they continue to play at a high level. But until you see it with your eyes, skepticism is more than warranted.
1: Yeah, well said. And I wanted to get your thoughts. We've had a rather dramatic news cycle around here on a couple of different levels. First of all, I wanted to get your thoughts on the story that the Salt Lake Tribune published. Six former Utah players went on record. Five gave their name. The one who didn't give his name, I think it's pretty easy to understand who we're talking about. But I'll leave that off because he didn't give his name on the record. The net of it, Kyle, is they feel like their injuries were not handled well by Witt. And they feel like oftentimes they were encouraged to play when they were hurt. And, you know, Van Fillinger, who once upon a time was a blue chip prospect and a beast in high school, we all thought he was going to be an NFL guy heavily featured in this. And Witt went on the Dan Patrick Show. We're the home of the Dan Patrick Show in the market. And essentially said what you expect him to say. It's not like he's going to come out and say that he did the thing. And you know, ultimately, you trust the medical staff, and when the medical staff clears a player, you play the player, and when the medical staff says he's not ready, you sit him out. My question for you, as somebody who's covered the sport big picture for a long, long time, is this doesn't feel like it's exclusive to Kyle Whittingham and Utah football, and I want to give space for people's experiences. I'm not calling anyone a liar, but it's caught a lot of attention around here. I wonder what you make of it.
0: It's funny you say that, because I actually was texting. I read the story. It was well reported. A lot of names on it, which I think is, you know, solid by the reporter. I'm drawing a blank on his name, for which I apologize. But like, I think my kind of takeaway when I was sharing kind of my thoughts with a colleague is, look, I think this is probably pretty common. It doesn't mean like that it's okay that it went on for those guys and that they experienced pressure to come back from injuries. But I do think that is not a Utah specific problem. This is, Utah was in the spotlight here, but I think like that's pretty common throughout sports in general to have guys rush back from injury. I think it probably happens closer to everywhere than 50%, right? I think it's that, like, that's just how, especially in football where, you know, you only have, you know, 12 games, right? So if you miss three games, that's 25% of the schedule, right? So it's every game is so important. So you could certainly kind of allow for the possibility that players felt pressured. But look, I think it's, if the coach is going to put pressure, I think ultimately you have to, it's a medical issue, right? So it's like, as much as the coaches are going to push and push and push, I still think it goes back to the medical staff ultimately. Like, they're ultimately responsible for making those calls. And if they feel like they're in a situation where they are getting pressured by a coach to clear someone who shouldn't be cleared, like, they probably should just, there's got to be some sort of medical oath where you're not working in an environment like that. You have to have the morality to kind of step up and say, look, I'm not going to do that. And so without doing my own, you know, inquiry and in original reporting into what happened there, I think, you know, it's unfair for me to go like beyond that. But I do think that those are like kind of the general takeaways that I had when I read the story.
1: We'll give a shout out to Jason Battakiaw from the Salt Lake Tribune for his reporting. The other dramatic story that just won't die is what's happening in Provo, where Kalani Sitake, starting during Big 12 media days, was dropping little kind of tidbits here or there that things may not necessarily be what we believe them to be in Provo. Because the narrative for me, Kyle, feels like it's always been that in the Big 12, there's Cody Campbell and there's Texas Tech, and then there's BYU and Cookie Bro Money and whatever else is going on down there, and Crumble Cookie, or is it I think it is Crumble Cookie. You know, they've got all the money they need. They are paying their basketball coach a lot of money. They just had the number one pick in the NBA draft in AJ DiBonsa. They have another really good basketball recruiting class coming in. And Brian Santiago, who was hired as the athletic director after Tom Hummel stepped down, is a known basketball guy. He played college basketball at Fresno, and he's thought to be one of the driving factors to get Kevin Young out of the NBA. He's close with Ryan Smith and Danny Ainge, the A.J. DiBonsa storyline I already mentioned. And then Kalani gave an interview to our sister station, 960, where Kalani is not a complainer. And so when he complains, you kind of go, okay, what's going on here? Intertwined in this tapestry is he said no to Penn State, which is a dream job for most. And he said no to Penn State because he received assurances from BYU that he was going to get the resources he needed to build a winner. Then he said he wasn't getting those resources. We wondered how deep this ran. And then ultimately it was announced last week that BYU has restructured their athletic department and Kalani oversees football and reports to a VP down there. And Brian Santiago is now an athletic director of a P4 program who has nothing to do with his football team. So it's all very weird, and it comes days before they're going to kick off. But where are you at with this story now?
0: This is an interesting one because I like Kalani. He's so like measured and kind of mild manner that you wouldn't think he would. I don't know. Maybe this is an unfair assumption, but like I was surprised that he kind of threw his weight around in the way he did when it came to this. So it makes you question like, okay, what else is going on there? But I also like beyond whatever's happening there and like kind of the friction between him and Santiago, like this is it actually represents more of a shift to like how other athletic departments are moving, right? Like I just wrote a story about Cal last week, and like they have like their athletic director. They have two athletic directors because, you know, two leaders is always better than one. And they don't oversee football either, right? Football operates completely separately. Ron Rivera is the GM, and he reports up to the chancellor, I believe, and Tosh Lapoy is under him. Like football is just so much bigger than all the other sports that like it probably should be separate on the org chart. And I think that you're actually – you know, for reasons that are different than internal friction, I think you're going to see more athletic departments moving that direction. Ways like the idea that, an athletic director is more important on a campus than the football coach is laughable on its face, right? They make the hires and do the firing historically, but at the same time, you know, their salaries are, you know, four times, or, you know, the football coaches make it four times what the AD is making as a kind of a rough estimate, right? So it always presents like an interesting dynamic when like you make that much more money than your boss. It like shows where the real value is and really who's calling the shots. And in Kalani's case, when you've won at the clip he has, you know, of course, you know, he's got the kind of that built-in goodwill institutionally that, you know, Santiago does not, having just been hired to replace Tom. So, fascinating to watch, but I do think it's, representative of what we're going to see elsewhere in the sport.
1: All right, Kyle, we'll set you loose. I know you got a little bit of a hard out, so I appreciate the time today. Look forward to chatting soon.
0: Sounds good. See you, Spence.
1: Kyle Bonnager covers college football for ESPN, does some soccer stuff as well. Always appreciate Kyle's time. Want to let you know that IFA has a team of pro turf and landscape sales consultants that can help provide products and services to local football, baseball, and soccer fields at high schools getting ready to go back to school around the state. Plus, IFA works with golf courses, parks, and other city properties throughout Utah. It's the same knowledge and care they can share with you about your yard only at IFA. All right, in case you missed it, and we're going to bring in Dave Fox a little bit later on, and if Nate Orchard, who's here on site, has some time, he's very busy because he's working we'll catch up with Nate, too. But in case you missed it, in the NBA, this L.A. Clippers story has been widely covered and hotly debated. And we've been waiting for the NBA to act based on what we've been able to see, which is evidence that looks pretty clear. It's taken some time. And now the training camp in pro basketball is getting ready to get going. We do have a resolution. Now, what it means for Kawhi, who had been traded to the Raptors, is not clear as of now. It looks like he is going to be cleared to play. So ultimately, my guess is he does end up with the Raptors. But the NBA has ruled that the LA Clippers were guilty of salary cap circumvention, and they are stripping the Clippers of five first-round picks. That's a death sentence in pro basketball. Now, the owner, Steve Ballmer, is being fined $30 million. That is couch cushion change for Steve Ballmer. He is being suspended. So is Lawrence Frank. So is Gillian Zucker. Kawhi is going to have to pay $700,000 in restitution for improper benefits by the Clippers for his uncle and former business rep. In NBA circles, he's known as Uncle Dennis. His name is Dennis Robertson. No contract void or suspension for Kawhi. And his Uncle Dennis, who was fired in June, is being banned by the NBA for all business dealings, and he's not allowed in arenas. So this is a landmark situation for the NBA. There was a situation in the NBA a number of years ago. Joe Smith, Minnesota Timberwolves, they were found of salary cap circumvention. The Timberwolves were docked one first-round pick. The Clippers are losing five first-round picks, which is simply just a wild, wild deal. But we'll get back to some of this. College football is back, and we're at Advanced Window Products today at 3052 South, 460 West. Shout out to Clint, who stopped by. If you want to come in and see the showroom, they're going to take good care of you. And the mayor of Sac Lake City, Nate Orchard, is the guy that you want to call because he's running the show out here, and he joins us now. What's up, man? How are you?
2: I'm living the dream. Appreciate you, and it's always nice to have you here at our place.
1: I love being here, man. And you know I'm here for anything you guys need. If you have time, we're going to interview you later. You may not, which is fine. But so let me sneak in one question. Is this the year the record falls? You're still the mayor, man.
2: Yeah, I'm still the mayor.
1: John Henry Daly last year got off to the start, and we're thinking maybe, and he didn't get your record. Is this the year the record falls?
2: I don't think so.
1: You're going to hold on to
2: it? I'm going to hold on to it.
1: Are you one of those guys that you want to hold on to it, or are you cheering for it at some point to be broken?
2: You know, I'm always cheering for them to have success.
1: Sure,
2: right?
1: Yeah,
2: and I
1: yeah.
2: want the guys in that position group to do well because that is the heart and soul of Utah football.
1: Yeah.
2: It's led by the defense, and, you know, I want these guys to get after it. Now, do I want them to break it? Personally, no.
1: There you go.
2: But if they can get close, great. It's good, friendly competition. And it gives them something to chase and something to aspire to be, just knowing that, you know, as it within the last decade or whatever it was since I've been there, I mean, it's just giving it a new life, new blood in that position group specifically. I mean, the one thing I hang my hat on, too, is as a defense as a whole, we let the country in sacks, right?
1: Yeah.
2: It's mm-hmm. one thing to have an individual do it, but to do it as a unit, I mean, that makes it even more special.
1: What was your last year, Utah?
2: 2014.
1: Dude. That was 12 years ago.
2: Yeah, don't say that.
1: We're getting old.
2: I
1: just turned 48. I don't want to hear it from you guys, okay?
3: Wow.
1: I am 2 years from qualifying for the Old Man Champions League playing golf. So I'm looking forward to that. But look, we're here in honor of this football season savings deal. 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
3: 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That number is 801-850-9100.
1: Nate, we'll go to you on this. I asked Jake this earlier, but how do people know that even maybe they need new windows? How do they know that?
2: Yeah, that's a great question. You know, there's a few telltale signs that, you know, as our reps, like somebody like Cass will come out and look at, you know, one is just the function, right? Can the window operate, your current windows? Can it go up and down? Can it go side to side? And the biggest thing with that is just the safety for you and your family, right? And then the next thing is just sound, right? If you can hear your neighbors talking, if you hear dogs barking, it's probably, it shows that the glass has failed and you don't have proper insulation there. Just another sign. If your energy bill is through the roof, and you don't even know it, you know, allow us to come out, do a little analysis, show you where we can maybe save you some money. And then number one thing that we hear from homeowners all the time is they wish they had done it sooner. Why? Because of the aesthetics, you know, the energy efficiency, what they feel in their home, the regulated temperature throughout the house, even just in that little nook in the corner. All those things are, you know, telltale signs as to, you know, time to replace those windows.
1: Jake, Nate just referenced something. Technology improves and changes everything, right?
3: Yeah.
1: And I'm sure windows are no exception. Like when it comes to the new type of window technology that you guys have to offer that can really help people with their homes, speak to that a little
3: bit. Yeah, look, what's crazy is like we replace windows from homes that are built in the 60s. It's a single pane aluminum window. We're doing that every day. But what becomes alarming to me is when we're replacing windows that are 5 years old. And like these homeowners think that they have new windows, and then they're not keeping any heat out. And they have seal failures. They have all these problems with their windows, but they just bought the house and it's only 5 years old. Like that's, and the technology is there. Not every window has that technology. And usually it's like a window's a window. Most people, the average eye, before I got into windows, I didn't know a difference.
1: Yeah.
3: That's all I look at now.
1: Yeah.
3: But it's like a window is not just, they're not all created equal.
1: Yeah.
3: And so the glass package that we offer is designed specifically for the Utah climate. We have the extreme heat, we have the extreme cold. And so it's filled with argon. It's a double strength glass. We have what cardinal glass, which is the best in the industry. And it's a cardinal insulated glass unit. And like this is all stuff that as a homeowner, you probably don't care to hear.
1: Sure.
3: But like what we offer is the best. And the vinyl that we offer is the best vinyl that is meant for the heat here. The sun, it's not going to warp. It's not going to yellow. And if for some reason something does go wrong with it, guess what? You got a lifetime warranty. Mm-hmm. We're going to come out and replace it. No questions asked.
1: Yeah.
3: And so when you make a purchase like windows, you shop it out, you think about it, you want to go with someone that's going to give you the best product, the best value with the best warranty.
1: Mm-hmm.
3: And we check all of those boxes.
1: Yeah.
3: And today you're going to get $3,000 off plus right. free installation because we love Utah football. And we're excited for the season.
1: And we're cheering for BYU, too, sometimes.
3: Right? Yeah, you know. Yeah,
1: that's hey, all right. We love Kalani, right? We love Kalani. It's our guy.
2: Cass is a BYU fan.
1: Okay,
2: so
1: there you
3: yeah,
1: go.
3: That's
1: you
3: true.
1: Know, we will take
3: we have BYU ties here. We will quietly say that there's a lot of red around this building, but there are a lot of BYU ties.
1: We will do business with Utah and BYU fans, period.
3: Yeah.
1: All right, Nate, I'll give you the last word, because one of the things I want to underscore, and I'll repeat, like, the deal is amazing. 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
1: 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It's 3052 South, 460 West here in Salt Lake City, Utah. 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Coming up on the other side, busy Wednesday edition of The Drive. 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

0: 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Happy Wednesday to you. 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You only have to wait about 26-ish more hours for kickoff between Utah and Idaho. Reminder, we will begin our pregame coverage tomorrow at 3 o'clock, live at Beer Bar. So if you're looking for a place to watch the game, if you can't get up there tomorrow night, Beer Bar is the spot, man. 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It's a brand new menu. Bunch of beers on tap. If you're not a drinker, they've got options for you as well. Porter's going to be hanging out there starting at 3 o'clock. We'll do 1 hour of the afternoon drive show, and then I'm going to meander over and do a little radio with our guy, help him out, get him ready for the rest of the show. But if you want to come hang out with us at the tailgate, whether you're going to the game or not, if you're not going to the game, you might as well come enjoy the atmosphere. It's really turned into an excellent tailgate situation. And if you are going to the game, come hang out with us prior to going in. We've got R&R Barbecue. We'll have some drinks and some beers. So time now for your chance to win tickets to the tailgate pass. 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We will get you ready for Utah football. We are live today with Advanced Window Products, our good friends. Nate Orchard, still the mayor of Sac Lake City. And if Nate has some time, he has a day job, that's this. If he has some time, he's going to hop on with us for an entire segment during the 4 o'clock hour. We'll be joined by Dave Fox later on. I'll be on TV with Dave tonight. 10:35 KMYU, we call that Five Questions with Spence. So stay tuned for that. Now, look, Porter, I'll bring you in for the segment. Let's just kind of talk realistically about what we could see tomorrow night. And we talked to Kyle Boniger about this a little bit earlier. These FBS, FCS games at times can get a little tricky. Utah, for the most part, has handled these dynamics well. I've said it a few different times. There's a chance at the end of the first quarter it's like 7-3. It's okay. There's a chance at halftime it's like, I don't know, 21-10. And that will lead to some inevitable anxiety as it pertains to the fans in the stadium that are hoping to see Utah just smoke Idaho right from jump. Idaho is not Utah Tech, okay? BYU is taking on a team that last week looked like they couldn't beat a high school team. I'm not going to paint Idaho as a world beater. Utah is a 33.5-point favorite. But just generally speaking, some of the dynamics you're going to be following, offensive line shifts, play calling, what stands out most to you as we are now on Christmas Eve for football fans?
1: Yeah, I think you kind of laid it out pretty well there. The things I'm looking for are probably the things a lot of the coaching staff is looking for, right, which is a clean return on your in-game situational stuff. If Devin Dampier looks like he hasn't played a game in 6 months, I'm not too worried about that, because that is ultimately the case, right? He's going to settle in. He's going to get his feet under him. He's under a new offensive coordinator in a new offensive system. So some of those types of things aren't necessarily top of mind. What I'll be looking for is, right before the snap, are the offensive linemen communicating efficiently? Are they getting the calls in and to each other in a timely fashion? Are players committing inexplicable penalties? Are guys dropping punts? These are the things that during the course of a season you really need to clean up. But if you have them ready to go and you have them dialed in week one, then it allows you to focus on so much bigger things going forward, going into conference play, and so on. So, yeah, for me, It's not going to be how many yards does Wayshon Parker have or how many receivers catch a pass. It's much more about the little stuff, the football situational stuff. If the Utes get an opportunity to, say, run a two-minute drill right before the half, what does that look like, not just during the course of the play, but coming down from the box to the sideline, out to Devin Dampier, and then out to his teammates? The communication there is going to be something I'm interested in seeing. And then something we've talked about quite a bit, Spence, I'm going to be watching the sideline maybe as much as I'm watching a lot of the game, at least live. I'll go home and watch the game afterwards. We'll do our film. We'll grind on the tape for sure. But during the game, I may be watching Morgan Scally and Colton Swan and Kevin McGivin and just seeing that dynamic and what it looks like for the first time at Rice-Eccles Stadium is something I'm really interested in, and something I'm probably going to be paying close attention to during this first game. And Jordan Gross as well. Jordan Gross is working with 5 new offensive linemen, and Morgan kind of alluded to in his press conference the other day that they'll probably use more than that in week one and maybe going forward for a few weeks. So I'm going to really be paying attention to Jordan Gross and how he's operating that unit as well.
0: So one of the things that I really would like to see, because now it's time, and you can only react off of what you see. You can only react off of what your eyes are telling you. So now it's time to see if this wide receiver group is all it's cracked up to be. And, you know, I often say with games like this, I don't know how many jobs are won, but maybe jobs can be lost. I mean, was it Dejon Stanley who caught like 2 wide open wheel routes in the season opener? And everyone's like, oh, new weapon unlocked. And then we like never heard from him again.
1: Not to be confused with Dejon Love. Dejon Stanley.
0: Yeah, indeed. Yeah, he caught 2 wide open wheel routes that Bill Riley probably could have scored touchdowns on, due respect to Bill, because he has wheels. So I'm not going to overreact to anything. But Brandon Pagan is being talked about as if he is like the answer to the question we've had for years of, will Utah ever have an elite wideout? And then the room behind him as far as play, because I don't need to see anything from Devin tomorrow that I don't already know. Nothing Devin Dampier does tomorrow will be like, oh, yeah, I didn't know he had that in him. Same thing with Bird. Same thing with Daniel Bray and Wayshon and all the, even Hunter Andrews, like all the players we know. Of course, looking forward to watching him play. It's the newcomers that have come with all this hype that I kind of want to see up close in person to see if it's real, you know?
1: No, absolutely. You know, and what that dynamic looks like between the two, right? Is Devin Dampier on a level where he can throw a back shoulder pass to Brandon Pagan when he's maybe not looking, right? Do they have the quarterback wide receiver chemistry that you very much need to have if you're that number one option, right? Where maybe the play is off schedule and Devin just has to get the ball out and he's able to whip it to Pagan in a situation that you wouldn't be on your normal route structure. Can they play off of that? Can they audible, if you will, ad lib during the play? That's something I'm going to be watching for sure with Pagan. But also, yeah, man, if we're going to be looking at this team as one with a whole bunch of weapons, that's what Morgan has talked about. The strength of their offense is not specifically Devin or Wayshon or one of the stars. It's the fact that there are so many options amongst them. Well, let's see exactly what that looks like. And let's see what Kevin McGivin has at his disposal and in his toolbox against a very lackluster defense in Idaho. It's probably their best option or their best opportunity to kind of roll through all of those options. And we'll see what that looks like, what, a little over 24 hours from now.
0: Yeah, we're getting there. We're getting there for sure. So ultimately, I don't know how much we are going to learn tomorrow that will be things that we can carry into league play and when the schedule toughens up, but just hopefully a low anxiety night where the game is more or less over by halftime or, you know, a couple minutes left in the third. get Devin on the sideline, get all the key pieces and playmakers on both sides of the ball, the Jackson Bennies, the Lance Holdsclaws, make sure that they are on ice, ready for Arkansas. And you'll have 9 days to prepare for Arkansas, which, of course, is a really, really good thing. Arkansas will prove to be a much tougher test than Idaho could ever be. All due respect to Idaho, and I know Arkansas is not thought to be an SEC contender this year, but three rather manageable non-conference opponents for Utah before they launch into league play. And there would be some years where I wouldn't love that dynamic, but I like it this year based off of all the things that we're waiting to learn about a team that has 56 new players and a group of new coaches. But it is here. Ultimately, you guys have waited for a long, long time, and Utah football is back. All right, couple of other storylines going on today. Namely, some massive news out of the NBA, okay? So Pablo Torre is going to be doing a victory lap. I would imagine he's already putting some social media posts out there. His podcast, Pablo Finds Out, went into detail about the salary cap circumvention situation with the LA Clippers. Now, there's been a lot of reporting around this. It wasn't that long ago that the NBA said they did not find anything as far as hardcore proof that the Clippers had been found guilty of circumventing the salary cap. Well, that all changed today. Okay, so in case you missed it, the NBA laid the hammer on the LA Clippers. Namely, it's the 5 first-round picks that's going to set this organization back decades, okay? Even when the LA Clippers have a full cupboard at their disposal to work with, they can't figure it out. Like, they had Paul George and Kawhi Leonard in their prime. A lot of people thought they could be a championship contender, and they've just never been able to fully. As Zach Harper likes to say on the show, Clippers going to clip. But you take away 5 first-round picks from an organization, and you are putting them in purgatory for quite some time. And, of course, the L.A. market, it's a Lakers market. It's not a Clippers market. So after, you know, a few weeks ago when the NBA came out and said we couldn't find anything, that has changed. So the NBA ruled today that the Clippers are guilty of salary cap circumvention. They're losing 5 first-round picks. They're being fined $30 million. Steve Ballmer, Lawrence Frank, Gillian Zucker suspended. And then Kawhi is going to have to pay $700K in restitution for improper benefits. And his uncle, known in NBA circles as Uncle Dennis, is now banned by the NBA from all business dealings and is not allowed in arenas. So we can buckle up now, and we can expect Steve Ballmer with his tremendous amount of resources to pursue litigation. And the Clippers have released a statement. This came out 10, 15 minutes ago. It says this: we vehemently reject the NBA's findings, which are a result of a heavily biased investigation seeking to justify a predetermined narrative rather than facts and evidence. What the league told us privately differs from what it announced today publicly. They have not held themselves close to the standard Commissioner Silver set at the start of this investigation to ensure its fairness and accuracy. For the past year, we cooperated fully and in good faith, and we will now fight just as hard to demonstrate our innocence. We intend to vigorously challenge these findings and penalties through every avenue available to us and look forward to an ethical and impartial arbitration process. Let's translate that. We will see you in court. This is far from over. And there's a little bit of precedent for this, but not a lot, okay? So the first-round picks, they're losing. They start next year, and they go through 2033. So 2027, 2028, 2029, 2030, 2031, 2032, and 2033. One of the issues here is that some of these picks are potentially involved in deals. So the pick next year is the more favorable of the least slash less favorable of the Clippers, Denver, and 6 through 30 Oklahoma City. In 2029, they have a protection 1 through 3 on their own, then 4 through 30, their own or Philadelphia's pick. Gillian Zucker is the Clippers president of business operations. And Lawrence Frank, who once upon a time was the head coach of the Pistons, runs their basketball ops. So Steve Ballmer suspended 1 year for knowingly seeking to help Kawhi obtain off-court income opportunities. And then again, the NBA is taking away 5 first-round picks. It goes a little bit deeper. So it's a company called Boingo, Daktronics, and Lockton. The 3 other companies that the NBA has found, the LA Clippers essentially, this is money laundering, is what it is. In order to get Kawhi to sign with the Clippers, outside of signing him to a max contract, they found 4 companies to essentially siphon money under the table to Kawhi Leonard. Kawhi Leonard himself, through his agent, has given a statement. We'll get to that coming up in a little bit. My guess is he does land in Toronto to play for the Raptors, as he was traded there not too long ago. But this is wild, man, and there's going to be wide-reaching ramifications. I guess if you're a Jazz fan, you don't have to worry about the Clippers anytime soon, because it's going to be a long time before they're good again. All right, live today, Advanced Window Products. Our good friends Nate Orchard and Jake Weber, the mayor of Sac Lake City, and the man that was in the video game, bottom line. And typically, you guys have heard me talk about savings of $2,500. We have upped the ante in honor of football season. Nate, we'll start with you, man. Unlock this, unpack this offer you have for our listeners today.
2: That's right. 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Call Cass. She's waiting for your call anxiously, right? That number to call is 801-850-9100. Again, 801-850-9100, and you'll get Cass on the other line.
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3: 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We cut out the middleman, so we don't have a dealer. 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We have full control of the entire process from the beginning to the end. We install, they're all in-house installation crews. So we're 100% accountable. There are a lot of reasons that sets us apart. But the biggest reason for a homeowner, the 2 biggest things, are is factor direct means you're saving money. And factor direct, where we're the installation, you have peace of mind knowing that when something goes wrong, if something goes wrong down the road in 10, 15, 20 years from now, you're calling us. 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
0: And even if you think you might be in the market for new windows, call today because you just have to get on the schedule, right?
3: Just get on the schedule. 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There's no pressure to buy today. All you do is get on the schedule, and then when our factory rep comes out, if Cass comes out, she'll be able to talk you through all of the options, and then you can make a decision. 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We actually like when people research because then they come back to us.
0: Just because we
3: are different.
0: Yeah. Nate, walk us through the process. Let's say a listener calls today, kind of books the deal for people to come see the house. What are the steps? What does that look like?
2: 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You get Cass on the other line. And then Cass will come out to your home in the next day or two, sit down with you, do a full audit of your home. 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
2: Exactly. And again, colors as well, right? If there's a color you want to do on the outside, we can do that as well. And then from there, she'll put you, you know, get you all signed up. Financing, everything is done right there on the spot too as well. And then she'll come back, put your contract through our system, and then from there, 6 to 8 weeks later, you'll get your windows.
0: There you go. Last thing, Jake, I'll say, Luis, because you had referenced something last segment I want to underscore.
3: Yeah.
0: You said something along the lines of, we want to make sure this is the last time you ever need windows.
3: Yeah.
0: Like in your entire life, right? Yeah. Talk about that.
3: Yeah, we actually have people who like criticize us. Like, why are you doing that? You're making it so you don't get repeat customers.
0: Mm-hmm.
3: We don't get repeat. The only time we get a repeat customer is when they've bought a new home and or they moved mm-hmm. and they want us back.
0: Yeah.
3: But what we pride ourselves on is offering a quality product that we know is going to stand the test of time. And so as a homeowner, you can have peace of mind knowing that if anything goes wrong, we're there to take care of it. If something warps or for some reason you have a seal failure, which we never have seal failures, but if you did, we're going to switch it out, no questions asked, and it will be the last time that you have to buy new windows.
0: Beautiful thing. Boys, we'll talk in a bit. So let me reset this deal, because if you listen to the show, first of all, thank you for doing that. 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That's 801-850-9100, 801-850-9100. 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That's where we're at today, at 3052 South, 460 West here in Salt Lake. Just put that address in your GPS and follow it along. All right. 2 hours down, 2 hours to go. 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

0: All right, live today, Wednesday afternoon style at Advanced Window Products. It is Christmas Eve for football fans as Utah football is back in action tomorrow against Idaho. And I bothered our next guest so much that he decided to give me just a few minutes because we're at his place of business. The mayor of Sac Lake City, 8-year NFL vet, Nate?
1: 7 years.
0: 7-year NFL vet, Nate Orchard, joins the program. So look, Nate, it's been a wild offseason, dude. So a couple things here. I want to go back to December of 2025 when you start hearing some rumors that maybe this was it for Kyle. Mm-hmm. No one knew. He does the press conference after the practice where he says, I guess I'm in the transfer portal. Sharon Moore loses his job. Suddenly, Witt is in Ann Arbor, and now it's Morgan's turn to slide over a seat. Of course, a Highland High legend like yourself. What was that month like for you and kind of the former players digesting all those storylines?
1: Yeah, I mean, talk about a lot of moving pieces and so many things that were up in the air. And, you know, between coaches, like renewing contracts and with Witt, just things just you weren't quite sure. But behind the scenes, you had, you know, people that knew what was happening and what was about to come. You braced yourself that way, but in the media, you know, another thing was being portrayed. Anyways, all in all, it was disheartening in a lot of ways because mm-hmm. of the legacy that Coach Whittingham had left behind. And then on top of that, the way it all went down, I think, is what kind of, you know, tear people's heart apart. And then did now hear, you know, the stories that are coming out and the emails and all that stuff and the conversation that was happening behind the scenes. It's like, oh my gosh, just talk about a mess. But at the end of the day, we're in good hands with Scally.
0: Yeah.
1: Right? Coach Scally's going to be amazing. And like you mentioned, former Ram, like myself, you want to see him do well. And, you know, this is the first one, right? First of many. But, I mean, the era begins with Coach Scally. And so to see his team trot out on the field tomorrow is going to be really exciting. And the crowd is going to be rocking. And, yeah, I feel strongly that these boys are going to do well.
0: When did it become real that Kyle was actually leaving? Because it's in 2018, he did an interview with a friend of the show, Chris Camerani, where he basically said he didn't want to coach after 65, mm-hmm. didn't want to overstay his welcome. And then you could tell, like, he wasn't losing any juice.
1: Mm-hmm, mm-hmm.
0: He was aging well, takes care of himself, still coaching at a high level. The team wins 11 games a year ago.
1: Right.

0: Right.
1: And I started hearing rumblings from people at the athletic department and the administration that some of the boosters were ready for Morgan. Maybe some of the folks in the administration feels like, okay, you've been doing this every year. We feel like it's Morgan's time.
0: Yeah.
1: You referenced the emails. Kyle didn't just want to stay. He asked for an extension.
0: Mm-hmm.
1: The counter offer was made in a way that there's no way Kyle was going to take that, right? So he was on the Dan Patrick show yesterday, and he, you know, he was asked, was this a mutual parting of ways? And he said, well, I,

0: Sure. Yeah. A few of them live in my neighborhood, sure. right? So there are a lot of things where behind the scenes I'm able to get a little more information than maybe the public or the players know. And so, but again, there's two sides to every story. Mm-hmm. But from what I'm hearing from the family on the personal side, I mean, things just weren't looking good at all, right? Yeah, yeah. And, I mean, honestly, one of the reasons why for me it'd be so difficult to coach because of the political aspect of things. And as we see with Kalani and what's happening there, maybe that's for another segment. But, like, if an AD and the head coach don't get along, I mean, it's going to be a long year. It's going to be a long tenure for however long the contracts are up for each position. But just more and more I'm understanding that those two positions have to be on the same page or it's just going to be a recipe for disaster.
1: And I certainly don't want to put you in a bad spot with your personal relationships. I mean, look, the net of it, Nate, for me, and I've said this a few times on the show, if you're looking for anti-Kyle Whittingham stuff, this is the wrong program for you. Like, that's my guy. As someone who went to school there far before you did, we were a basketball school with Rick Majerus, and I never thought our football program could be what it's turned out to be. And look, a lot of people deserve credit for that. Ronnie Mack deserves credit for that. Chris Hill deserves credit for that. Urban Meyer deserves credit for that. But nobody deserves more credit than Kyle.
0: Right.
1: You know what I mean?
0: Right, without a doubt, right? Yeah. And he paved the way along with Coach McBride. Like, those guys have sacrificed and laid the foundation and the blueprint for what the identity behind Utah football, right?
1: Yeah.
0: And the diversity and the culture and the players that have been brought here from all walks of life, I mean, that's what makes Utah football beautiful, right? That's what makes me, being a Highland Ram, so beautiful, is that the culture and the essence of the people around me make me better. Mm-hmm. And I want to be better to make them proud.
1: Yeah.
0: And so, you know, when you're on that field, like, all you care about is your brotherhood. And so much of it, you have to block out the noise. But it is unfortunate how that all unraveled. At the end of the day, I love Kyle. I love the program and everything that's happening up there. But at the end, you know, just like relationships, sometimes they don't see eye to eye.
1: Yeah.
0: And it's best to part ways. And then we just move on and keep playing ball.
1: Do you think there was any animosity from former players towards Kyle because he left?
0: No.
1: Yeah.
0: I don't think so. No. Yeah, at the end of the day, I think they're happy for him. I mean, I've heard a few of them, not to say myself, but they want some of that gear, right? They want that Jordan logo.
1: Yeah, it's like, hey, great.
0: You support him. You're happy for him.
1: Yeah.
0: And no different for Kalani, right? You were happy in seeing everything that he's doing and the success he's having. But like most, when we step on the field and we go against each other, that's a different tune we're playing,
1: for
0: right?
1: For sure.
0: But from afar, good for you. Good luck. Hope nothing but the best.
1: Yeah, it's I mean, it really was maybe the wildest month of covering college football in our state, because you hear these rumors and you wonder what's real, and then you hear from other people that are trying to get their message out there, and you're careful with that, and then you see the emails, you're like, wow, it really was that wild behind the scenes. But I'm assuming you read the Tribune article quoting the players talking about how their injuries were handled when Witt was here.
0: No.
1: Let me give you the net of it, because I've had a bunch of former players on because I want to give people the space to share their experience. Six players during Kyle's tenure went on the record of the Tribune and basically said they don't feel like their injuries were handled properly by Kyle. They were pressured to play when they were injured, not hurt. Van Fillinger and some others. And I just wanted to give you the space to tell us what your experience was like while you were playing. And look, intertwined in this conversation are complexities. Football players are tough. Utah football players are known to be especially tough. If you decide that you don't want to play, or you're hurt and you don't play, you have a chance of somebody stepping in and taking your spot. So playing through some uncomfortable physical pain is part of being a football player.
0: Right.
1: But did you ever see anything up there that you feel like wasn't handled properly when it came to injuries?
0: Not really.
1: Yeah.
0: You know, at the end of the day, like you said, this is a violent sport, right? Football is a sport that teaches you a lot about life. It teaches you, you know, how to be a team and how to be a teammate. And most importantly, it just teaches you how to, you know, fight through adversity. And so when you're dealing with an injury, you know, aside from the injury itself, it's a mental game, right? You're sitting in that training room, you're in a dark place because you're questioning a lot of things, whether I should even be playing football, what this recovery is going to be like, am I going to be the same person, what are my teammates saying about me, right? What are the coaches saying about me? Granted, this is a time before NIL, right, where guys are getting all this money, and to me, it was just like, I want to be on the field with my brothers, right? What can I do to get myself back out there? Now, you'll have coaches who, as coaches would, right, give you a hard time, give you a little grief. When are you coming back? Why are you taking so long? Come on, we need you out there. That type of stuff, right? I think that's what coaches do. Now, they're not going to sugarcoat

0: credit, because at the end of the day, if you're the star player, you need to be on the field performing. Mm-hmm. And if you're hurt, we get it. But can you play through that injury? There are times, and you've probably heard, where, hey, I'd rather have a Nate Orchard at 80% than so-so, right? Because, hey, I need you because you're a leader, from your film study to your preparation to the way you coordinate on the field. Even though, yes, you're banged up on the shoulder, can you still go, right? Can you still give us something? And those are the type of things that, again, separate a good football team from a great football team. And that's where I will continue to hang my hat on those 18 and a half sacks, but leading the country as a defense in a sack, because we were some bad mothers where we lean on each other heavily. And no matter what happened on or off the field, we had each other's back, right? And if a guy's banged up, hey, what do you need to get back on the field, right? Yeah. And there wasn't this, you know, like, hey, take your time, do this, that. Like, it was like, come on, we need you, right? Mm-hmm. And that's football.
1: I just looked it up because my mind was saying that you were pretty healthy, right? At least at the University
0: of Utah.
1: On paper,
0: yeah.
1: And that's exactly why I'm bringing this up, because I would imagine, even though, you know, your games played that I have in front of me, you showed up and you played,
0: yeah,
1: right?
0: No, I think the stats, like, I went 49 for 49 or something like that, or 50
1: wow.
0: for 50.
1: Like, okay.
0: I didn't miss a single game.
1: Yeah.
0: And I prided myself in that. I didn't miss a single game until my second year in the NFL, where I had that high ankle sprain and I was out for 6 weeks. But, I mean, again, and there comes a point where, like, you know what, coach, let's, you know, have a real conversation. So-and-so is going to be better. I really can't give it to you, right? Mm. And that's a player-coach relationship and having a conversation, and how do we – you know, next man up mentality. Can you go or can you not? What's realistic? It's just having that open dialogue. You know, to me, it's just not to say that these guys are soft or this change or whatever. You know, what they felt and what they dealt with, that's great for them, right?
1: Yeah.
0: That's their space. I'm just coming from the mindset of where I was and when I played and what I experienced with my teammates. And I'm hoping a lot of them will feel the same, some different. But to me, it's like you're playing a sport to where there's 11 guys on the field and it's your best 11 guys.
1: Yeah.
0: And if one of my guys is still 80%, I'm taking that over somebody who's 100% because I don't trust him.
1: Yeah. Well, and you, by every box that you want checked for a Utah football player, you checked all of them. I mean, you are you're like an example of a win for the Utah football program, because you gave it your all on the field. You showed up and you played. You dominated at times. You went and you played in the pros. And then you came back here, and now you're running a successful business.
0: Don't forget, I got my edumacation.
1: And
0: you know
1: also,
0: I got that piece of paper.
1: You got that. you come back to the market. You're running a successful business. You're a very engaged father and husband. I mean, you're kind of an example of what we want the Utah football program to basically put out there, as far as not just great players, but people to give back to the community.
0: No, I appreciate it. Yeah, no, and there's a lot of guys out there, right? Andy Phillips, name a few, Wesley Tonga. There's so many guys out there doing some great things behind the scenes that you don't see, but at the end of the day, it's Utah football, right?
1: Mm-hmm.
0: No different from my high school football. Like Jake, like, you know, we want to make our people proud.
1: Yeah.
0: That's why we're here. We're only on this earth for a short time. What are we doing to leave our mark? What are we doing to leave our legacy? You know, what... You know, you can't take it with you, is what they say, right? When you die, you can make all this money, you can wear all this jewelry and have the nice clothes, but you can't take it with you. The only thing that matters is how you make people feel.
1: Yeah.
0: And Utah football has done that for me, where it allowed me to create relationships with groundskeeping people, folks in the cafeteria, like my girl Maria and Tommy and those guys that work in the back that do a phenomenal job, to, you know, folks that drive our bus to every game, every away game, because the equipment's got to get there somehow.
1: Mm-hmm.
0: Those are my peoples, right? And so the love and respect I have for them is goes beyond what I can say, because they made a difference in my life. And, again, Utah football is amazing, and I think at the end of the day they're in the great hands of Coach Scally.
1: Well said. And the other thing that I've been thinking about ever since this story came out, because my son just turned 25, right? And the lessons that you learn, like the days you wake up and you're like, I don't feel like showing up.
0: Hmm.
1: The days that you show up when you don't feel like showing up, that's the good stuff. That's when you build the character.
0: Right.
1: And I don't want to be the old guy talking about this younger generation, but I can remember waking up as a 16-year-old and feeling anxious and not wanting to go to school. And my parents said, you're going to school. You know, and it does feel like there's a little bit of a thing with this generation. That, look, I want to be clear, like, the conversation that's changed around mental health is very important. And
0: sure,
1: I think it should remain. But there's kind of like, you don't feel like going to school today? Okay, you stay home. Then suddenly they're home for 3 weeks. And it's like, what are we doing? Right. So when I was reading this piece with these players, I don't want to diminish their experience, but there was some entitlement that was seeping in. It's like, the lessons you learn playing football for Utah, you know, they if you apply them to your daily life, it will permeate far beyond when you're done strapping it up. You know what I mean?
0: Without a doubt. No. And I've always said football is the greatest vehicle to, you know, manhood, let alone just to how to teach you how to navigate life.
1: Yeah.
0: Because life's going to throw some curveballs at you. It's never going to be all sunshine and rainbows. And how you deal with it and how you handle it will be a reflection of the type of person you're going to be when it's all said and done. You know, you're going to have, I speak to the high school kids all the time and even some college kids. It's like, when this sport ends, yeah, I spoke to Utah football a few weeks ago in practice. But when you're done here, you know, my message to them was, what did I say? Oh, my gosh. What did I say? Jeez, what did I say to them?
1: Well, I'm sure it was inspiring.
0: Man. It was inspiring. It was inspiring.
1: Yeah.
0: It was, you know, you can't take it with you. It was one of them. And leave it better than you found it.
1: Yeah, love it.
0: Leave it better than you found it.
1: Yeah.
0: Right? Because no matter where you are in life, where you go, everything that you do, you know, it's going to leave an impression on people.
1: Yeah.
0: And so when you walk into a room, when you go into a facility, you know, you're only there for a certain amount of time. And so leave it better than you found it, right?
1: Mm-hmm.
0: And so for me, I felt very grateful because I had the Derek Shelby's, I had the Cole Meese's, I had the Paul Krugers who laid the foundation, and they left it better than they found it, right? And I felt like I had an obligation to do the same thing.
1: And, yeah.
0: And so I feel very, very, very blessed to, again, you have Utah football part of my life.
1: I wonder if you could share, because I've had, I don't know, 5 or 6 former players on over the past couple of weeks, and I guess Morgan is kind of doing these alumni calls and trying to involve the alumni a little bit more into the program. What can you share there?
0: Yeah, no, he's done a phenomenal job of that, along with Bo Nagahe, right, who's the alumni relations. And so myself, being president of the Utah Players Association, which is obviously separate from the University of Utah, finding a way to bring our locker room back together. And so working with somebody like Bo, like Coach Scally, I mean, it has opened that door for us to where, you know, they're encouraging former players to come back.
1: Mm-hmm.
0: And it's been awesome to navigate and work that relationship, because no one is more bigger advocate for the players than Coach Scally.
1: Yeah.
0: So he's opened his doors and said, come on in, right? We want you guys a part of all this. So whether that's practices, whether that's coming to speak to the team during this fall camp, and you know, sharing messages that way. But it's been great.
1: That's good. What's in your role as president of the Utah Players Association?
0: Yeah.
1: Because one of the things that is different about today's day and age of college football, and you had referenced what's going on with with Kalani down in Provo, is once upon a time, as a football coach at an institution, you were pretty much just a football coach.
0: Mm-hmm.
1: Now you need so many things in place as far as the support from whether it's former players or the institution or the athletic department. The ancillary things that Morgan needs as far as his support, does it feel like he's getting that support?
0: Oh, yeah, without a doubt. Yeah,
1: good.
0: He's surrounding himself with the right people through and through.
1: Good.
0: And taking that burden off of him. Golly, the GM they just brought on, who used to be here at Utah, but he got great people at the end of the day.
1: Yeah.
0: And he's just scratching the surface as far as what he wants to do, what it's going to look like, and getting more of the right people on board, which is really exciting.
1: Yeah.
0: Really exciting.
1: Yeah.
0: You know, at the end of the day, got to see how the season goes as things, you know, unfold, but just all good things to come.
1: All right, I want to go back to when you were playing at Utah. Tonight, as a player, what is tonight like? When tomorrow it's finally here, what are the emotions that go through you the day before the game?
0: Oh, man. I mean, you talk about just film, right? That was me. I'm at the facility right now, at the hotel, watching film and just looking at last year's footage, just making sure they have the same OC, same players. Who am I going against? Scheme-wise, what does it look like? And then, especially with it being the first one, just nothing but pure excitement because it's finally here, right?
1: Mm-hmm.
0: You go through winter conditioning, spring ball, fall camp, or summer, fall camp, to now get to this point. This is what you put in all the work for, you know, with your teammates. And so now you get to just put it all on the film, right, for people to see, and the talents on display, which is just so exciting. But yeah, just being in the hotel and then, you know, with the teammates, I'm sure they still do a little movie night type of stuff before the game. But yeah, just to me, you know, it's just the visualization of like, okay, what is tomorrow? What do I want the outcome to be? and putting that before me, before I even stepped foot on the field, was always something that I was excited about, just laying in bed and doing my visualization the night before.
1: Okay, so when you say the hotel, the team kind of gathers the night before?
0: We used to, way back when, be at the Marriott up on Foothill.
1: Sure.
0: Up there, but now I think they got bougie. They might be at the Grand America, who knows. But, you know, with the teams all there, you get all the players there about 5 o'clock. We have a dinner. We break off into meetings for about an hour, 2 hours. You do our special teams meeting, defense, then you do position meetings, and then you have a big team meeting at the end where it's all rah-rah. And then from there, guys break off and go to the rooms.
1: Okay.
0: You got bed check about 10:30.
1: Okay. Yeah. Okay. And I would imagine, I mean, a lot of this is on the head coach, but it's also on the players to make sure the teammates are being held accountable, right? You just want to watch each other, make sure
0: you get each other's back. Yeah, for sure. No, and then, like you said, with Scally surrounding himself with the right people, they've got a lot of eyes and ears everywhere, and so players aren't wandering the halls and going elsewhere where they're not supposed to, or staying out past curfew. You know, they got bed check at 10:30 on the dot, and making sure players are in their bed, in their rooms when they're supposed to be, and there's no shenanigans. But yeah, it's a crazy thing to see, because I went, I think, about 2 years ago to speak to the team when they were playing BYU, and yeah, it's quite a an event to see, because there's just so many security everywhere, right? Mm-hmm. They got the whole floor to themselves, they got dinner, and then they have a snack, and then they have dessert, and it's just a feast, you know, the night before the game. But yeah, those boys got it good, and you know, they just got to go out and win for us now.
1: We've come a long way since it was, okay, is it a bagel or a bagel with cream cheese, right? You remember
0: what's
1: that?
0: What's the NCAA going to find get us in trouble for today?
1: So wild, man. It's a different time.
0: It
1: but
0: really is.
1: Before we bring Jake on to talk about the deal, tomorrow, Idaho, Utah's a massive favorite, right? And so for me, like, let's get the game over by halftime. Let's get Devin on ice. You know, what does success to you look like tomorrow?
0: I mean, 30-plus, I want the outcome to be, and I want them to just, you know, goose egg would be nice. Mm-hmm. I'm always about that goose egg and the defense to prove it, and offense just show, you know, some electricity, some big plays down the field, passing the ball, get Wayshon Parker the ball, let him move out in space and do his thing. Running, hoping he breaks 1,000 yards this year, but overall, just good pass protection, keep our quarterback healthy, and then D-line, just get to the quarterback.
1: Love it, love it. So it is tomorrow as Jake joins us now, Jake Weber. You were a baller too, Jake. Come on, man.
2: I was a water boy.
1: Don't shake your head at me. Yeah. What sort of lessons did you learn from this crazy game?
2: I think the most important thing was just hard work.
1: Yeah.
2: I think it's you come together as a team, and like sports, I think about like basketball. You can have one guy that shows out and can lead a team to victory.
1: Mm-hmm.
2: In football, you can have one guy that shows out, but if your left tackle is not showing up that day,
1: yeah,
2: like good luck.
1: Ultimate team sport.
2: It's the ultimate team sport.
1: Yep.
2: And so you learn how to like personally push yourself beyond what you think is physically possible, but you also learn how to rely on the guy next to you, and like you have to do your job. And we talk about it every day in our business now. It's like, because of the different facets of our business and the nature of the business, we have to have every department working together and doing their job, setting up the next department for success. And if someone's not doing their job, something's going to slip through the cracks, and then you're going to have, in our situation, an upset customer. In football, it's going to be a sacked quarterback, or it's going to be a pick six, or you're going to have something bust through the middle for 75 yards.
1: Yep, yep.
2: And so that, I think that's really what I learned the most from, is just like hard work and discipline and like putting your mind to something and making it happen.
1: Well said. All right, we're live at Advanced Window Products. Of course, Jake and Nate run the show here. And Jake, we'll start with you just to unpack this offer, because in 8 years of working with you, I've never seen this.
2: Yeah, this is some before today, we kind of like sat down and said, hey, what do we want to do today? Just kind of really get people excited. We got the season starting. We're excited about the season. It's fun to hear Nate kind of talk, just like he is just a wealth of knowledge, not like in windows and what we do, but to hear him, like I get to sit here listening to the interview.
1: Yeah,
2: it's like, man,
1: yeah,
2: like how inspiring is he? Yeah. So we kind of said, let's do something different today and just see if homeowners that are in need of new windows, let's give them a reason to call. And today, if you're in need of new windows, your reason is you're going to unlock $3,000 in savings. Plus you're going to get free installation. which is a value of $150 per window, mm-hmm. per window in your house.
1: Yeah.
2: You got 20 windows. That's another $3,000. And so because we cut out the middleman, we're the factory, we're able to give you these bigger discounts. We're able to do these things, and it makes it a lot of fun for us. It's fun for us to see the response. Like, listeners, we are out and about in our community, and your following is awesome, Spence. You've got a lot of people to listen.
1: Appreciate that.
2: And and so it's fun for us to kind of see that and have just like the camaraderie with your listeners. Mm-hmm. And so we said, today, let's do something different for your mm-hmm. listeners.
1: Love that. And a lot of people hate listening to the show, too, which is fine.
2: I never hear that. That's what I never hear.
1: So, Nate, I'll give you the final word. Just as far as people curious about the process when they call in, what are the steps?
0: Yeah, call today. You'll get Cass on the other line. That number to call is 801-850-9100. Again, 801-850-9100. From there, Cass will come out, do a full audit of your home. You have your financing for you right there on the spot. Numbers right there before she leaves your home. From there, she'll bring it back, put it through our queue, and from there, 6 to 8 weeks later, we'll be out to your home to install those windows.
1: Love it. Hey, thanks for the time, man. Okay,
0: thank you.
1: We'll chat with you guys again. Let me unpack this offer one more time so you kind of understand what we're dealing with here. If you listen to the show, first of all, thank you for that. Second of all, you've probably heard me talking about advanced window products for years, and you probably have heard me say, if you call now, you can save $2,500. And you're probably like, I should do that, but maybe you didn't. Well, you played it right, because today everything has changed. 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It's insane. I'm not sure how they're cutting a profit here. That's up to them. So all you have to do is get on the schedule. You don't have to sign up to do the business today. That's the nice part of this, because you'll go through the process and then you decide if you want to move forward. But if you don't get on the schedule and you have like an hour to do this, then this deal goes away. The number is 801-850-9100. That's 801-850-9100, 801-850-9100. 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All right, we will catch a quick break. Coming up on the other side, Dave Fox is going to join us. I do want to let you know that I will be on TV with Dave tonight at 10:35 on KMYU. We call that Five Questions with Spence, and it's pretty much all college and pro football tonight, so stay tuned for that. 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
1: My family and I were stopped at a stoplight on a highway, and all of a sudden I see a truck coming straight for us, rammed right into the back of us. I felt, I can handle all the calls. I know the story. I know how to talk to the insurance agents. 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
1: No. Fun fact, though, I was the builder on my home. And the windows I put in are doing great. So, you know, just there is that. You can add that to the Pelotons and Emmys and all that if you want.
0: Well, once again, we just need to redefine your definition of fun facts. That is not a fun fact.
1: I thought it was.
0: Okay. Well, Dave, Television Gold coming our listeners' way tonight at 10:35. We will get there in a minute. But it is Christmas Eve. We made it. College football is here. Utah kicks off tomorrow. We've been debating this, of course, for the past couple of weeks. What does a win look like tomorrow for Utah? What sort of boxes do we want checked?
1: Well, you know, it's funny that throughout the years under Kyle Whittingham, if you notice that there are certainly opportunities where you could just put the hammer down and just destroy your opponent. And if you think about it, for the most part, like I remember when he played Weber State again with Jay Hill, it's not like, I mean, they won handily, but there wasn't like a 72-0 kind of thing. So I don't think we're going to have any idea what tomorrow means. It just, we're just not. This way predates you, Spence, but there was a time years ago where John L. Smith was the head coach at Idaho. And they came in here on opening day, and they beat the Utes. You remember this? You probably don't.
0: It was 1993. I was 15, Dave.
1: Okay, there you go.
0: I'm not 25 years old. I've been around for a minute.
1: Yeah, that's true. You are old. And I remember interviewing John L. afterwards, and we asked him, one of the questions I asked him, I said, Coach, is this one of the biggest wins you've ever had? And he says, oh, no, I've had bigger wins than this. I mean, just not only did he beat him, but then just threw salt in the wound, you know, right there. But then different time, different era, you know, the Utes, they're not going to have any issue at all. It'll be fun to see. Maybe it's a chance to see a little more Bird Ficklin than we would in some games, other than the usual packages where they'll put him in. But no, it doesn't mean anything. This is akin to Jazz Summer League, you know. It just doesn't – none of these games that the locals are playing mean much of anything.
0: Yeah, I mean, yes and no, because I do think what we're looking at is an opportunity to at least see what the personnel looks like, to see, you know, I don't know if the starters tomorrow are going to be the starters when they launch into conference play, but yeah. There are 56 new players, there are 7 new coaches, and I just need to see with my own eyes what this looks like, because I can't go off the propaganda. I can't go off the fans that are bloggers that are in the media now. I need to start seeing, like, is Brandon Pagan really this dude? Who at least are going to be the rotational pieces along the offensive line and the defensive line? Like, for all of the optimism, I'm optimistic / hopeful, but I'm also very curious. So I'm excited to just kind of see what it looks like with my own eyes.
1: I agree with you on that. But again, getting back to, you know, the analogy of maybe like a, you know, the old spring games, I agree with you. I want to see that too, but I want to see it against some competition that is going to force them to do their thing. And I just don't know that Idaho is going to do that, but it'll be fun. You're right. Hey, you got to get your feet wet. If you're starting, it's your first game as the head coach, not counting the bowl game. You know, why not ease your way into it? I mean, Whittingham's doing the same thing at Michigan. So, I mean, a lot of teams do that. So in that respect, yeah, I'm with you. But I'm not even sure how good Arkansas is going to be, but at least it steps up a little bit. I'm really curious for game 3, and it just goes right on from there.
0: Well, I mean, I'm sure if you're a Utah fan, A, it's just a celebration that this thing is back, right? Like, we all just wait all off season for it to come, and then we blink and it's over. I mean, it just goes so fast because there are 365 days of the year, Dave. I'm quite sure you did not know that. And out of those 365 days, seven days of the calendar, you get a home game in your city. So at the very least, just enjoy the celebration that it's back.
1: By the way, a seventh this year. They're not always usually. It's all, very often six. Here's something interesting, though, the way the football seasons go along. And I know you're not a big high school guy. Obviously, I am. We have already broadcasted nine high school football games before the college season even kicks off. So you talk about something that flies by. And, you know, and then the NFL's still 2 weeks out. So it's crazy. But I'm with you. I'm 100% football. I love all levels. High school, college, NFL. So in that respect, there's nothing better than getting on with this. I actually have a high school game tomorrow, but I will tell you, I will have that U game, you know, streaming over in the corner of, you know, my booth there, so I can keep an eye on it.
0: It's
1: our alma mater, Spence, tomorrow night. Maybe you should come up to that.
0: So who are they playing?
1: It's Bountiful at Morgan.
0: Where is it at Morgan?
1: Yeah, come on up.
0: Yeah, dude, I'm not driving there. Are you kidding? First of all, I have a job. I have a job for you tomorrow, okay? I've got to do that. And then I have a radio show. And then I have obligations for the station at the Utah football game. I'm not driving to Morgan. What are you, nuts?
1: Spence, you are a state champion, Bountiful representative. You should be there. And by the way, it's beautiful.
0: Well, I mean, that's well said about, you know, my pedigree as potentially one of the greatest basketball players in the history of Bountiful High School, but it doesn't mean I need to drive up to Morgan.
1: Yeah. Well, me and Frank and Alema are having lunch at 4 o'clock at Taggart's. You're welcome to join us.
0: If Frank agrees to not show up, I will show up.
1: Okay, I'll tell.
0: Okay, so ultimately, I wanted to get your thoughts on some of the other things that topically have been going on. And you know, Coach Witt is in the news again. He was on the Dan Patrick Show yesterday, and the Salt Lake Tribune got six Utah football players to go on the record, basically saying the net is they feel like their injuries were not handled appropriately by Coach Witt. We've had a grip of former players on the show, including Nate Orchard today, that said that was not their experience, but intertwined into this entire conversation is simply the mentality of a football player. And the reputation of Utah football nationwide is being hard-nosed and tough. And I'm not diminishing the experience of any of the players that felt like they needed to come forward with this. I do have some questions as to why now and what are you looking for on the back end. But you've been covering football for 75 years or so. So kind of walk us through what you think this dynamic entails and if you think there's anything here that was inappropriate.
1: Well, the first thing that pops into my mind is, if Whittingham was doing that, why was he so bad at doing that with Cam Rising? I mean, that went on and on and on and on. I mean, how many times did we see him come out and warm up in full uniform and then didn't play? I mean, went on for, a year and a half. So in that respect, I give Whittingham the benefit of the doubt, because if he's going to coerce anyone into playing, it would have been Cam. And then the other thing is, how you remember Whittingham's philosophy. He always, every Monday press conference, first of all, remember, he never talked about injuries unless there was season ending. And two, he always deferred to the medical staff. So now, again, none of us were there when whatever happened to these players supposedly happened, so I can't speak to that. But on the surface, and you made a very good point, you kind of want to know what the end game is. Is there something they're looking for? Are they looking for some cash? I don't know. But I mean, I'm gonna give Witt the benefit of the doubt on this one. And again, part of it's because the number of players who were hurt that took forever, most notably Cam.
0: Yeah, the Cam stuff was tough. I'm on record saying I feel like the adults in the building failed Cameron. You know, so much so that he felt the need to go on Bill's show almost a year after his injury and outline for the first time. He's like, my knee was wrecked. And I understand Witt's angle that he feels like it's a competitive advantage to withhold information from the opponent. But the problem with doing that with Cameron is they would tell us that he was week to week, and then we're all in the stadium, and the football team runs out, and Cameron is in pads, and we're like, okay, he's dressed. Yeah. He's going to start. And then the offense takes the field, and Bryson Barnes is under center. And what does that do? Then the fans will say, well, what is Cam's deal? What is wrong with him? If they're telling us he's week to week and he's not playing, he must be soft. So he got just a ton of crap from Ute fans. And I feel like they should have run some interference. I get the whole competitive advantage thing, but I felt like they put that young man in a really tough spot because when he did play against Arizona State, he couldn't even grip the football. He should not have been out there.
1: Yeah. Well, and the other factor in all this is the NIL world we live in. And now I'm not putting any words in his mouth that you're trying to protect that at the same time. Because otherwise, why don't you just say, okay, my knee's wrecked. I can't play again. Well, now you're surrendering a year's worth of whatever money you have coming. So I don't know. There's so many different parts to these stories nowadays because of what college football has become. And it just makes it all, very difficult to decide, who's doing the right thing. Is it the medical team? Is it the coaches? Is it the player himself? Is it his own doctor? Whatever the case may be, it's a tough one. But he's coaching now, and he appears to be happy.
0: Yeah, he coaches at Michigan. He has the biggest endowment in college football. I'm sure he's just fine. Oh,
1: you
0: mean Cam?
1: Cam.
0: Oh,
1: yeah.
0: speaking of which, let me. I know nothing about this, but I've seen a bunch of social media posts.
1: Yeah.
0: So there's a quarterback that was with Davis High School.
1: Yeah,
0: and now,
1: let me interrupt you. I'll tell you because I've broadcasted him twice in 3 weeks.
0: I know nothing about him. Go ahead.
1: His name's Brody Scheinberg. He played last year at a Southern California school. You've probably heard of him called John Bosco. They're like on the level of modern day, big national power. He wasn't the starter. He was a sophomore. He was a backup. So he transfers up to Utah. I don't know if this is the old, family move to, Kaysville. I don't think that was the case. But came to Utah, found a home at Davis because they had just graduated their, terrific senior quarterback last year. First three games, opening night, he plays against Corner Canyon. And remember, we're all wondering what Corner Canyon is going to be because Eric Kerr moved on. Well, they just crush him, just destroy him. Second week, he plays against Fremont, has a good game. Third week, he plays against Mountain Ridge, and we televise that, and they crush him. So in two out of three games, he's just been, annihilated, and then suddenly he packs up, and he's going back to California, and he's going to play for Cam Rising. Weirdest thing ever. I can honestly say I've never seen anything happen quite like that. That's assuming they can get him eligible. I don't know why they wouldn't. It's a whole different state, but I'm telling you, Spence, it is just bizarre. And now, who knows? I don't know what kind of locker room guy he was. Maybe Davis is fine. That was a failed mistake. We're going to move on. But they invested, the entire summer and fall in thinking he would be their guy, and it just didn't work out. Their top player, Bodie Sparrow, is the number one recruit in the state, and he's going to Utah. And so, it probably doesn't really matter what happens to his senior season. But it's going to be tough. So weird story, and it intertwines Cam Rising, it intertwines the kid and Davis, and it's just crazy. But, yeah, he played three games, and now he's gone.
0: So essentially, transfer portal is in high school football now.
1: Yeah, well, remember, keep this in mind. It's bad enough just locally, when kids are moving around in the offseason. I've never seen that happen during the season. I don't even think that's possible locally. But if you're picking up and you're moving to another state, and what can you do about it? They don't intertwine. Well, the rules in California don't apply here. For Cam's team, it's like, Brody Scheinberg just moved in our neighborhood. See you next week. It's that simple. He doesn't have to follow any of the rules. Because he hasn't even played on another team in California since he was at John Bosco a year ago.
0: All right, Dave. Weird. Before I set you loose, Television Gold tonight. What's coming up at 10:35?
1: Oh, five questions with Spence. Believe it or not, I actually have managed to work in the J word in one of the questions, J-E-T-S, Jets. Mm. They're not going anywhere. I don't know if they ever are, but I managed to work it in. So that's got to thrill you.
0: Feels like that's very unnecessary, but as usual, I will show up, be a pro, and do my job. Thank you, David.
1: Okay, thanks. I'll see you tonight.
0: All right, Dave Fox, before we catch a break, Jake's going to hop on the headset. 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
2: Yeah, it's a big day. 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
0: That's right. 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
2: 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It's fun. Like, this is always a fun time of year for us. Nate, he actually had to leave. He's got his son. He's coaching his 8-year-old son's football team this year.
0: Is he already a baller?
2: And yeah. You should see him. He is a head taller than everyone on the field. Oh, he had strip last week and took it for 6.
0: Nice.
2: And he's still figuring out the game.
0: Sure.
2: But he's just like a big teddy bear, but just as strong as can be, and is just figuring out his body right now. But he's, you know who he is when you look at the field.
0: Yeah, no, that
2: like
0: sounds
2: his dad.
0: About right.
2: It's like his dad.
0: So, so Jake is talking about Nate Orchard, the mayor of Sac Lake City, who still holds the single season sack record. These two run this company. As I've talked about throughout the course of the day today, this is the best deal that I've ever seen you guys lay down. But it's also the way you operate your business, where you save people money anyway outside of this. Talk about that.
2: 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And so if you're looking at replacing your windows or thinking about it, call us.
0: And before I say you, Lewis, you've used this line a couple of times, I think is great. It's the last time you'll do this.
2: Yeah.
0: Right? I mean, you don't have to do this in 2 years. This is the last time you need to go through this process.
2: The last time. Yeah. Like, and I was just looking at like our calls that we received just throughout the day, just kind of see what just trends are. And like someone called today, they have a patio sliding glass door they had installed 15 years ago, and the latch isn't working.
0: Yeah.
2: And guess what? We get out there, we have a full service department that's going to come out and fix that latch. If not, if something's wrong, like we'll replace the door.
0: Yeah.
2: But this is the last windows, sliding glass doors that you will be buying.
0: There you go. Jake, you're the man. Good to see you.
2: Thank you. It's good having you here
0: with us. For sure. I always love being here. Let me hit this deal one more time so you kind of understand what we're doing today, because you don't have a lot of time to call. Okay, because we're about to shut this thing down. If you listen to the show, thank you for doing that. 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
3: Game week and every game week during the football season, we're lucky enough to catch up with the coordinators at the University of Utah. We'll alternate between defense and offense. We will start the season ahead of an Idaho versus Utah kickoff with the defensive coordinator, Colton Swan, kind enough to give us some time today. Coach, how are you?
11: Doing well, doing well. How about yourself?
3: Man, excited because we're almost there. And we'll get to the actual game plan, what you see on film from the Vandals here in just a second. But it's been a few weeks since we've had a chance to catch up with you, so I want to touch on some of the big picture things. Everybody that we talked to, players, other coaches, they've kind of confirmed that this was a successful fall football camp and that the game prep weeks have gone well also. I want your thoughts and your words on how you thought camp came out and then the transition into actual game prep.
11: Right. Yeah, well, it has been a very good fall camp for us, you know, with defensively and as a team. But for us on the defensive side, the biggest thing was is like, okay, we've got, you know, new guys in almost every position. And seeing these guys start to emerge and kind of work their way through the defense and really start to gain the trust of the coaches was the biggest thing, and us gaining confidence in them in performance style. And so it's been nice to see that. I think the kids worked extremely hard. It has been a successful camp, you know, for us. I think even from an injury standpoint, we've been very fortunate and you know, good there. And I think everybody's in a great position right now, you know, going into this first game to be successful.
3: How much of a wait and see mentality is there still? Because you want to be a good practice player. You want to have great habits. You want to be a hard worker. But some things do change when the lights are on. So I'm sure you and your staff have a pretty good idea of who you think the best guy at each position is and whatnot. But is there still a little bit of allowance for, well, let's see what he looks like in live game reps?
11: Oh, 100%. I mean, you're going against an offense for the last, you know, 8 months here that where you haven't been able to tackle a quarterback, right? You're going against an offense where you're not live all the time. You know, so things like that are always the question mark of, okay, where are we at? And, you know, how well are we going to do it, in hopes that you've prepared them enough that they are successful on game one, you know, and we understand as coaches, hey, there's going to be mistakes made, you know, but, our whole job is to minimize those mistakes and make sure, number one, we play extremely hard and we do it very smart. You know, we can align, we can assign, and we're running that football. You know, the technique has got to be, good inside hands with good vertical leverage. You know, our pad level's got to be better than their pad level, and we got to be able to tackle. And so, you know, those are things that we focused on defensively kind of going through that fall camp. But, you know, it's like you said, you're going against an offense where you're not tackling a quarterback. And so when the lights get on, you know, turn on, how are you actually going to perform as a player, and in hopes that we've done a good job preparing them?
3: Do you feel like you were able to find through camp and in practice the right balance of like actual live tackling, working on the craft of tackling? We are hypersensitive to this because we've seen first game performances in the last several years where it looks like, oh man, they must have tackled a lot in camp. Very few missed tackles. We've seen the opposite end of that spectrum as well. Was the right balance struck in camp, you think?
11: Yeah, I mean, we obviously, that's something that we talked about almost from a daily standpoint is, okay, have we tackled enough? Have we done the live tackling? And we, you know, feel like we have. In game one, you know, you're going to have some guys that, you know, haven't tackled as much, or you're going to have some missed tackles that will appear and that you got to get better at. And so that's been a huge focus for us defensively is, hey, even though we're not live tackling, we're always working tackling of some sort within our individual drills. Because it is the nucleus of what we do. You know, we play hard, we tackle, we play smart, you know, and we do it with good technique.
3: For Utah fans that have been watching this team and this defense for, you know, two or three decades, where the defense has been largely the same, will there be a noticeable flavor change under Colton Swan?
11: You know, I think probably the biggest thing, because this defense has been around, you know, the backbone of this defense has been around for a number of years. Ever since I started, you know, coaching clear back in 2004, you know, when Ron McBride came to the University of Utah, and this defense was put in place clear back then, you know, and then you look at the years of through Weber State of Jay Hill and then on into Coach Scally over here at the University of Utah. You know, and every coordinator's got their little spin on things, as do we. And but I would say that, you know, what we get back to is the backbone of what's been successful here at the University of Utah, you know, and being able to play hard and play smart. And I think that you'll see my own little spin. And maybe that's because offenses are changing. You know, it was, as you face different opponents, I think you've got to be creative enough to attack different things from a defensive standpoint. And that's probably the biggest thing that you'll see between myself and other coordinators that have been involved in this defense.
12: When we asked Morgan Scally about it, you know, having filled this role, your role, for so long, when we asked him about, you know, the difficulty of surrendering that and how he sets you up for success, he'll kind of laughingly say, well, I just got to get out of his way. I got to make sure that I'm not, you know, trying to influence things too much. Have you guys found the right balance there?
11: Well, number one, he's been extremely supportive. He is definitely an ally. I don't feel that there is a figure looking over my shoulder, you know, judging of any sort. He's been an absolute ally and a blessing. You know, how he has handled me and our progression through this has been amazing. He looks at it as in, hey, use me as, you know, an analyst, use me as a tool. Let me provide, you know, some knowledge from, you know, a 30,000 view perspective. And just what he does with me and our defense has been amazing. And just his suggestions and things that he would attack. And so it's been great. It's been a great, great relationship. And I look forward to the, you know, it growing.
12: We don't know a lot about, like, Coach Brechterfield, for example. So he's new on the staff, right? Doesn't have the same, like, deep-rooted connections to the program that some of the other guys do. But now you've been through spring and a fall camp with him and, you know, getting into game week. What is something that the Utah fans need to know about him and maybe that you've learned through this process?
11: Well, number one, he's a wealth of knowledge. He comes to us well-diversed in multiple defenses. He's been to a lot of really awesome universities, and he's coached a lot of really good players, as we all know. I mean, in Aaron Donald, as far as one of the best, you know, NFL players out there, he had the opportunity to coach him and T.J. Watt, you know, and guys of that nature. So he knows how to get the most out of his guys. But when you just talk to him in the coaching staff room of what he can provide from a defensive line knowledge is amazing. He does a fantastic job. He's got the trust.

0: players really know what he's all about when it comes to what his expectations are. His guys play really hard. And so he's just been an absolute blessing for us on the defensive side, especially as a D-line coach.
1: A lot of talk about the offensive line in fall camp because obviously replacing five starters, but some uncertainty on the D-line and with the safeties we'll get to here in a second. As far as the D-line goes, how did that rotation come out? How many guys deep do you think you go at that interior defensive line position?
0: You know, it's interesting because you look at last year's team and there wasn't a huge rotation of guys.
1: Right.
0: I mean, you had your four or five, six guys that you were playing. I think this year, if you look at the defensive end spot, you know, there's four guys that can play at any point within the game that are all really talented players. You look at the D tackle spot, I believe there's going to be another four guys. So I feel like we have the depth on the defensive line spot this year. And you know, they're all new. I mean, you look at every defensive lineman really from last year, you got a carryover in Carson Kafusi, who was a young defensive tackle, but you look at these guys this year and it's like, okay, everybody's new. Right. And we feel like all these guys can play, and it's going to be nice to see kind of, as Coach Witt would always put it, you got this Christmas package and you're unwrapping it here in game one, see what you got.
1: Colton Swan, Utah defensive coordinator, is our guest here on the Sean O'Connell Show for Coordinator's Corner ahead of week one, game one matchup for Utah as they welcome the Vandals of Idaho on a Thursday night at Rice-Eccles Stadium. Let's talk about that safety position. Again, you know, a lot of people are just like, oh, yeah, we're good there. I think that's right. I think we are good there. However, who's it going to be? Because you got, correct me if I'm wrong, four or maybe five guys that I could see being starters, and there's only most of the time two safety spots. I guess with Jackson Benny's athletic versatility, he could be your nickel or something like that. But you tell me, are we going to see all those guys?
0: Yeah, and that's, you know, they kind of mimic, and then it's almost every position of where we're at is the amount of guys that we have at, you know, backer and corner and D-line, like we mentioned earlier. But it's like, okay, you look at the safety position, there's guys that, you know, have a number of experience. Nate Ritchie, right, Rabbit Evans, and then you throw in Jackson Benny, who's the Swiss Army knife of football, who can play a bunch of different spots. And then you start to see the you know, a young safety and Nate Tillman start to emerge and come up, who, you know, when Nate Ritchie got hurt last year, he started playing a bigger role for us defensively. So he's got the experience. It's a good problem to have defensively. You will definitely see a lot of these guys on the field, and I'm excited for, you know, for all of them.
1: As long as we're talking about Swiss Army knives, did you have to, like, tell Kevin McGivin to get away from some of your defensive players? He's not going to be a two-way guy, because we started to see that become not only a luxury, but also a problem at times for Utah football the last couple of years.
0: Yeah. And Utah's always done a really good job of utilizing talent. You know, Coach Witt had a knack for that, and I don't think it's, you know, stopped as Coach Scally takes over the helm. And it's been a good thing, you know. So as a defensive coordinator, obviously, number one thing is you want to win the game. And any way that you can provide help and depth, or, you know, guys that can come over and do things like Jackson did last year, like Lander Barton did last year, those guys that can provide a skill set to the offense, we're all for it on the defensive side.
1: All right, so I'm interpreting that as maybe we will see some of it this year.
0: Well, do with it what you will.
1: All right. Keeping it close to the vest, Colton Swan here. That's fine.
0: Right.
1: That's fine. Right. For the natural progression for me as an observer, as a fan, is I expect to see guys come into a program and, you know, be special teams, defensive players at least, be special teams guys for half season, maybe full season. And then, you know, they're a reliable rotational player. Maybe they get some spot starts. Maybe they even become a full-time starter because of an injury or something like that. And then they're a full-time starter, and then they become a captain. When you guys released the captain's list, and I saw Trey Reynolds' name on there, I was a little surprised, not because I doubt his abilities or anything like that, but because, you know, we don't know as much about him. He doesn't have, like, this deep well of production. But obviously his teammates look at him and say, yeah, that's one of our guys. That's one of our leaders. And they voted him to be a captain. Right. Did that surprise you at all? Tell me how you saw that thing unfold.

0: Well, I think the biggest thing with him, you know, earning that position, I'm going to use that word, is that he's really gained the trust of his teammates by how hard he works. You'll be hard to find another kid that works harder than Trey Reynolds. And I think his teammates see that. Obviously, he's extremely talented. He's been amongst some really talented linebackers over the years and has done, you know, his part in keeping his progression going and developing. He's had a huge role on special teams. And, you know, he's been behind guys like Kareni Reed and Lander Barton and, you know, Lavonnie DeMooney and some players like that, John O'Hall, you know, and now it's his opportunity to emerge. And I think that the guys, you know, it's a very good question because I think the guys have always known about Trey Reynolds and how hard he works, but he's really taken it to the next step of becoming that leader in a compelling aspect. He's grabbing guys and bringing them with him. And I think the guys really are taken to Trey Reynolds, and he's a playmaker. You go back through his film and just look at what he's done over his career here, not only from a special team standpoint, which has been amazing, but even from a defensive standpoint. I mean, there's a lot of trust coming from me about Trey and what he does and just how he handles himself. And like I said, he's compelling. He brings guys along with him, and he wants his defense, not only him to be great, but he wants his defense to be great.
1: Is there any element in modern day college football, because it is so different now than it was even 5 years ago, and certainly than it was 10 and 20 years ago, is there any element of awareness for you or your position coaches or anything about what a guy is paid now, what his NIL deals are like when it comes to practice reps, when it comes to trying to get him in a game? Is there any influence there?
0: I try to stay out of, I guess I would call that the political side of things. And, you know, when it comes to that, we feel like, hey, in order to win games, you know, the best players obviously have to play. We feel like we've got a lot of really good players. But, you know, I try to stay out of the politics or, if you will, the NIL stuff and being influenced by stuff like that. And we, you know, educate our guys right from the very beginning, okay? Some guys are getting paid this and some guys are getting paid that, and that's great, you know. But at the end of the day, you know, in order to win games, are you able to execute? Are you the line? Are you able to sign? You know, are you able to do the things that we're asking you defensively, right? And so, you know, it doesn't necessarily matter what you know you have with our team manager or even from the NIL standpoint. You know, the best players got to play, and that's what we got to do in order to win.
1: Couple more questions with Colton Swan here, coordinator's corner. This is our defensive coordinator, of course, at the University of Utah. So what do you see on film from this Idaho team?
0: They're talented. Yeah, they've got some good talented players. You look at them from, you know, just starting, the guy that touches the ball every snap is going to be the quarterback, and what he can do. He's extremely talented with his feet. I think that is probably his brightest spot in what he can do. He can create plays. He does a really good job of getting outside the pocket and looking downfield and creating plays with his feet. You can see that he's older and has complete command of the offense. And, you know, we had the luxury of watching one of their games from this year. And so really studying that and studying him has been a blessing. I've been really impressed with him. He does a great job. You know, you look at their offensive line, they're a bunch of veterans that have played together for a long time. And that's a strong point of what they do offensively. And so it's nice to see those guys and what we're going to be up against. You look at kind of the outside and the perimeters between the wide receivers and the tight ends. The tight ends are talented players, you know. I like what they're doing. They're, you know, running 11, 12 personnel sets that they do a good job in. And you can see the athleticism come from them. I think at the wide receiver position, they've done a really good job of adding some speed to it and some guys that really understand their offense. You know, they run the RPO system and have the ability to get the ball out to them. And those guys do a great job at the line of scrimmage. They play hard. They block out on the perimeter. And I've been really impressed with how well they're coached. So The running backs are a good group. They treat it as a three-headed monster, and you can see that in their first game of all three guys getting reps, and so being able to attack them, and their strengths is part of what we need to do.
1: All right, last thing before I let you go. Pull back the curtain for me a little bit. You're my guy. I'm so excited for you to have this opportunity. You're stepping into the shoes of a great lineage of defensive coaches, and you get to be the University of Utah defensive coordinator, and you get to call games, and you get to lead this defense, which is what the program is known for. How you feeling? What is it like? Is there nervousness? How is your level of self-belief heading into a game like this one tomorrow night?
0: Yeah, it's a little nerve-wracking, it's a position, anything that change or new, you got that nervousness to it, but at the same time, I'm surrounded by really good guys, really good coaches, really good players. Coach Scally's done an amazing job with our culture and things like that, and so, yeah, is there a nervousness to it? Absolutely. And if you didn't have nerves and excitement, I would think there's something wrong. But fear is something that, in my opinion, where you didn't prepare well enough, then you should be fearful, right? And I feel like, we've done a great job in preparing not only us as coaches, but our players to be successful. And so there's going to be nerves and it's exciting. Like I said, there's been a long tenure of coaches that have come through this program as a defense coordinator that have gone on to, be great head coaches and things of that nature, and gone on to be, do great things. And so I'm looking forward to the next step.
1: What's scarier, getting ready to call your first game or climbing onto the back of a rough stock animal or handling something nasty at rodeo?
0: Well, in the steer wrestling, I know going 35 miles an hour down the arena, jumping off a perfectly good horse onto, a 600-700-pound steer and trying to throw it to the ground, that's a little nerve-wracking too, right? And you can be sitting there backing up into a box and being like, what in the heck am I doing right now? And then you nod your head, and it's about 4 seconds of rush. So, that's a great analogy for sure, Sean, is the nervousness of steer wrestling and doing some of those rodeo events versus, calling a defense. So,
1: well, we're excited. You know, if you can handle that, you could probably handle making some defensive calls and letting these guys go execute.
0: Yeah, no doubt. Yeah, that's the way you got to all put everything into perspective.
1: All right, looking forward to seeing you out there. Good luck. Keep these guys healthy. Have a good last day of practice and preparation, and we'll see you Thursday night up there at Rice-Eccles for live blow.
0: Sounds good. Appreciate it, Josie.
1: Colton Swan, defensive coordinator at the University of Utah.
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0: Don't forget, coming up tonight at 6 o'clock, right after we say goodnight, you're going to hear a replay of the Morgan Scalley Coaches Show that came your way last night. It was the first episode that Morgan has done as the head coach, so we'll bring that back around. Of course, it is Christmas Eve for Utah football fans, as Utah's in action against Idaho, coming up tomorrow at 7 o'clock. Our pregame coverage will begin at 3 o'clock, so a short afternoon drive show. Then Porter's going to have you taken care of live at Beer Bar. So keep that in mind. Great time of year and a great time to catch up with Kyle Vonnegura, who covers college football and soccer for ESPN. Hello, Kyle. Happy Wednesday. How are you?
1: I'm doing good, Spence. How are you?
0: I'm good. I appreciate the time. So, look, I'm quite sure you haven't been digging into the Idaho too deep, nor have you been grinding tape, so I won't necessarily ask you about the Vandals, but I will ask you about the dynamic of the FBS-FCS games for a team like Utah that's a top 25 team taking on a team like Idaho. And all due respect to the Vandals, Utah's a massive favorite. And there are some interesting dynamics here as far as how you handle it. You know, you want to get the win, period, but you don't want people to look at a box score and see that you beat Idaho by a touchdown. So these are tricky openers. I think it's probably a good dynamic for Morgan to ease in to the season, but your thoughts on what we could see with Utah and Idaho tomorrow?
1: Yeah, I mean, it's there's low reward, it's high risk, low reward, right? Like you can remember almost every time an FCS team beats an FBS opponent. Like those are, like, for the most part, unless you're on the losing end of it, like cool college football memories, right? When it goes the other way, if it's a relatively easy win, which I think will be the case tomorrow, you watch it, you flush it, and you kind of go on with your day, right? And I think that's how most people look at it. I think it's important for FCS to a degree, because the financial component of it, right? Like for a lot of these programs, the money that they get from these games are represent a fairly significant part of their annual budget, right? I'm sure Utah's paying, Idaho, $1 million or something like that, right? Whatever the number is, it's a lot, and it goes a long way to helping sustain the athletics department in Moscow, right? And so there's that, for me, like, it's kind of worth it for the college football ecosystem for these games to kind of take place, because I do think FCS football is important. I think there's an important place for it in the grand scheme of things. Is it going to be exciting to watch? Probably not. So, but there's a lot of games to watch in the year. Some that's kind of where I stand on it.
0: So when it comes to the Big 12, just big picture, generally speaking, 30,000 feet here, Texas Tech remains your favorite with the prediction markets and the sports books and such. BYU voted by the coaches to win the Big 12. I've had a couple of national guys on the show that have picked BYU to win the Big 12. I haven't heard anyone pick Utah to win the Big 12. Stuart Mandel actually has them, I think, ninth. So it's been hard to kind of identify what the expectations are with a new coaching staff, 56 new players. Of course, Utah's not alone in that in the modern day and age of college football. But the top of the Big 12, Kyle, what do you make of what we could potentially see this year?
1: Yeah, so I think Texas Tech kind of deserves to be the default favorite. I think they were just so dominant last year, and especially in those two games against BYU, it was like, pretty clear who the better team was, the better program was. And yeah, they lost a lot of really talented players, right? But this is a program that is not, they're kind of in reload mode, where they have this incredible budget to spend on talent acquisition, and they did it again. And of course, it doesn't guarantee anything, but I think when you start the season in this kind of era of college football, in terms of where you kind of, how you try to envision the season playing out, I think the budget that these teams have plays a large role. It's like very much like pro sports, right? Where if you look at baseball, right, and there's no salary cap, you look at the teams that spend the most usually are the best. There's a reason for that. And I think that certainly applies here. So I would say Texas Tech would be my kind of default favorite. I think BYU certainly, they have a case, with what they have coming back, the success over the last few years, they've been right there. So I would solidly have them in that two spot. And then after that, I think that's where, you're not going to find a real consensus, nor you should pretend like there is one, right? Because there are so many, different factors that are going to weigh in. But for me, like, Utah still deserves to be in the conversation in that top. I like to look at it in kind of like in tiers, right? And so you have the top tier with, for me, it's Texas Tech by themselves. I think BYU is like in that next one. I think Utah has a case to be in that second tier in the Big 12. But of course, I mean, you know, 2 years ago, I thought they were going to win the conference, and it didn't play out well.
0: That's because none of us know a thing, Kyle. We just were talking about it as if we do. This is the most unpredictable sport in the world, even more so now. But, you know, it's fun to have a job where you can at least have peak pretending to fool the listeners,
1: right,
0: you know?
1: I think, and that's why Utah is like this year, because it is a little bit even harder, right? Because like everyone's like coaching in football, college football for sure, matters more than any other sport. Like being able to scheme up a plan, like that matters in football in a really significant way. And so I think like all the signs indicate that Morgan is going to be a good coach, right? He was a great defensive coordinator for a long time, but look, it's a regime change and there's a lot of carryover. There's like a lot of like things that they're going to do that it's similar to what it was under Witt. And so I think that transition is, you know, should be rather seamless, but it is still a jump to a new head coach. And until he proves it, I think there's like, that's why it's fair to question. I mean, I think Stewart's going a little too far having them all the way down at 9, but I think like the sentiment is like, look, they do have to prove it with a new coach. And I think that's a kind of a fair way to look at it.
0: Yeah, I continue to use the phrase curiosity, not conclusion. I honestly don't know. I'm optimistic. I'm hopeful. I've known Morgan a long time. I think he's up to the task, and I think he's put together a really good staff. And, you know, there's reasons for optimism. You get your quarterback back, and you get a lot of good pieces on the outside back, and the wide receivers are thought to be as good, if not better, than anything we've seen here in a long, long time. But they're rebuilding their structure up front on both sides, offensive and defensive line. The defensive line, well, the defense as a unit had 34 sacks last year, which was second in the Big 12. And the offensive line may have been the best in the country and certainly one of the best in the Big 12. You lose two first-round tackles. You have a couple of the linemen got cut when the 53-man trim down happened, but one stuck. And so you have three NFL offensive linemen. There were key cogs for your group a year ago, and you're rebuilding your entire defensive front. I think it's fair to have questions that way.
1: Yeah, I mean, you summed it up better than I could, right? And I think that's where you got to go back to. Look, they do have a track record of, it's not the first time that Utah's lost a lot of talented guys up front on both sides of the ball, right? And the history has shown that they've been able to kind of churn out the next guy. Like, they have that pipeline and that kind of developmental pedigree of being able to continually define these guys and bring guys along who are ready to kind of, you know, I hate the kind of the cliche, the next man up deal, but that's true here, right? There's been, they continue to churn out guys who can play at high level up front. And so I think it's fair to, to be very measured here, like we're very, you and I are both probably way too measured to talk about this, because to have the hot takes are probably a little bit better for people to try to get riled up behind. But look, you can see a scenario where it just is business as usual and they continue to play at a high level. But until you see it with your eyes, skepticism is more than warranted.
0: Yeah, well said. And I wanted to get your thoughts. We've had a rather dramatic news cycle around here on a couple of different levels. First of all, I wanted to get your thoughts on the story that the Salt Lake Tribune published. Six former Utah players went on record. Five gave their name. The one who didn't give his name, I think it's pretty easy to understand who we're talking about. But I'll leave that off because he didn't give his name on the record. The net of it, Kyle, is they feel like their injuries were not handled well by Witt. And they feel like oftentimes they were encouraged to play when they were hurt. And, you know, Van Fillinger, who once upon a time was a blue chip prospect and a beast in high school, we all thought he was going to be an NFL guy heavily featured in this. And Witt went on the Dan Patrick Show, or the home of the Dan Patrick Show in the market, and essentially said what you expect him to say. It's not like he's going to come out and say that he did the thing. And, you know, ultimately, you trust the medical staff, and when the medical staff clears a player, you play the player, and when the medical staff says he's not ready, you sit him out. My question for you, as somebody who's covered the sport big picture for a long, long time, is this doesn't feel like it's exclusive to Kyle Whittingham and Utah football, and I want to give space for people's experiences. I'm not calling anyone a liar, but it's caught a lot of attention around here. I wonder what you make of it.
1: It's funny you say that, because I actually was texting. I read the story. It was well reported. A lot of names on it, which I think is, you know, solid by the reporter. I'm drawing a blank on his name, for which I apologize. But like, I think my kind of takeaway when I was sharing kind of my thoughts with a colleague is, look, I think this is probably pretty common. It doesn't mean like
2: for that it's okay that it went on for those guys and that they're experienced, like they experienced pressure to come back from injuries. But I do think that that is not a Utah specific problem. This is Utah was in the spotlight here, but I think like that's pretty common throughout sports in general to have guys rush back from injury. I think it probably happens closer to everywhere than 50%, right? I think it's that, like, that's just how, especially in football where, you know, it's a, you only have, you know, 12 games, right? So if you miss three games, that's 25% of the schedule, right? So it's every game is so important. So you could certainly in kind of allow for the possibility that players felt pressured. But look, I think it's, if the coach is going to put pressure, I think ultimately you have to, it's a medical issue, right? So it's like as much as the coaches are going to push and push and push, I still think it goes back to the medical staff ultimately. They're ultimately responsible for making those calls. And if they feel like they're in a situation where they are getting pressured by a coach to clear someone who isn't shouldn't be cleared, like they probably should just, there's got to be some sort of medical oath where you're not working in an environment like that. You have to have the morality to kind of step up and say, look, I'm not going to do that. And so without doing my own, you know, inquiry and in original reporting into what happened there, I think, you know, it's unfair for me to go like beyond that. But I do think that those were like kind of the general takeaways that I had when I read the story.
0: We'll give a shout out to Jason Battaccia from the Salt Lake Tribune for his reporting. The other dramatic story that just won't die is what's happening in Provo, where Kalani Sitake, starting during Big 12 media days, was dropping little kind of tidbits here or there that things may not necessarily be what we believe them to be in Provo. Because the narrative for me, Kyle, feels like it's always been that in the Big 12, there's Cody Campbell and there's Texas Tech, and then there's BYU and Cookie Bro Money and whatever else is going on down there, and Crumble Cookie, or is it I think it is Crumble Cookie. You know, they've got all the money they need. They are paying their basketball coach a lot of money. They just had the number one pick in the NBA draft in A.J. DiBonsa. They have another really good basketball recruiting class coming in. And Brian Santiago, who was hired as the athletic director after Tom Hummel stepped down, is a known basketball guy. He played college basketball at Fresno, and he's thought to be one of the driving factors to get Kevin Young out of the NBA. He's close with Ryan Smith and Danny Ainge, the A.J. DiBonsa storyline I already mentioned. And then Kalani gave an interview to our sister station, 960, where Kalani is not a complainer. And so when he complains, you kind of go, okay, what's going on here? You know, intertwined in this tapestry is he said no to Penn State, which is a dream job for most. And he said no to Penn State because he received assurances from BYU that he was going to get the resources he needed to build a winner. Then he said he wasn't getting those resources. We wondered how deep this ran. And then ultimately it was announced last week that BYU has restructured their athletic department and Kalani oversees football and reports to a VP down there. And Brian Santiago is now an athletic director of a P4 program who has nothing to do with his football team. So it's all very weird, and it comes days before they're going to kick off. But where are you at with this story now?
2: This is an interesting one because I like Kalani, he's so like measured and kind of mild mannered that you wouldn't think he would – I don't know. Maybe this is an unfair assumption, but like I was surprised that he kind of threw his weight around in the way he did when it came to this. So it makes you question like, okay, what else is going on there? But I also like beyond whatever's happening there and like kind of the friction between him and Santiago, like this is it actually represents more of a shift to like how other athletic departments are moving. Right. Like I just wrote a story about Cal last week, and like they have like their athletic director. They have two athletic directors because, you know, two leaders is always better than one. And they don't oversee football either, right? Football operates completely separately. Ron Rivera is the GM, and he reports up to the chancellor, I believe, and Tosh Lapoy is under him. Like football is just so much bigger than all the other sports that like it probably should be separate on the org chart. And I think that you're actually, you know, for reasons that are different than internal friction, I think you're going to see more athletic departments moving that direction. Ways like the idea that, you know, an athletic director is more important on a campus than the football coach is laughable on its face, right? They make the hires and do the firing historically, but at the same time, you know, their salaries are, you know, four times, or, you know, the football coaches make it four times what the AD is making as a kind of a rough estimate, right? So it's always, it always presents like an interesting dynamic when like you make that much more money than your boss. It like shows where the real value is and really who's calling the shots. And in Kalani's case, when you've won at the clip he has, you know, of course, you know, he's got the kind of that built in goodwill institutionally that, you know, Santiago does not, having just been hired to replace Tom. So, you know, fascinating to watch, but I do think it's, you know, representative of what we're going to see elsewhere in the sport.
0: All right, Kyle, we'll set you loose. I know you got a little bit of a hard out, so I appreciate the time today. Look forward to chatting soon.
2: Sounds good. See you, Spence.
0: Kyle Bonagura covers college football for ESPN, does some soccer stuff as well. 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
0: All right, I want to let you know you can join the Drive with Spence Checkitz. 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All right, it's been mostly college football centric today, but the NBA has announced that they are bringing the hammer down on the LA Clippers. 5 first round picks have been taken away, all their first round picks over the next 5 years. Steve Ballmer is worth $152 billion, so $30 million for Steve Ballmer would be like $40 for you and I, but they have been fined $30 million. And then there's this. In pursuing and landing Kawhi Leonard, the LA Clippers gave up Shai Gilgeous-Alexander and now 10 first-round picks. Let me repeat that. In pursuing and landing Kawhi Leonard, the LA Clippers gave up Shai Gilgeous-Alexander and 10 first-round picks, 5 in the trade and now 5 that have been stripped from them. All right, Porter, I know you're chomping at the bit. I would imagine you're foaming at the mouth. Go ahead. What do you got?
11: Well, during the show today with you out on remote and me sitting back here in the studio, I read the entire report from Wachtell and Lipton, the law firm that the NBA conducted the investigation with. And yeah, you are right. Steve Ballmer's probably going to try to litigate this, but he will lose, at least in some form or fashion. There's going to be a lot of these penalties standing because it was just clear. It was very brazen. It was clear what happened. And not only was it clear what they were doing it with a guy in Joel Sandberg at Aspiration who was not very good at covering it up. So a lot of the evidence that they're using to kind of draw the line in the sand here is texts and emails from Sandberg that just throw away any type of excuse that Steve Ballmer has made publicly, statements that the Clippers have released publicly. It just throws all those into the trash. While this thing is not over, the Clippers just aren't going to find their way out of this, and rightfully so. Not only, Spence, were they circumventing the cap with 4 different companies, that Kawhi Leonard had no prior relationship with, four different companies who none of them had any prior endorsement deals with athletes of really any kind, much less the $48 million and plus that Kawhi Leonard was due. But also, the Clippers were caught paying Kawhi Leonard just directly over the circumvention of the cap, right? Not through a subsidiary, not through the laundering of money that they did with the four companies. They were also just directly paying for Kawhi Leonard, off-season travel, food expenses, all of the above, directly authorized by Lawrence Frank. So pretty clear. They deserve the punishment. They're going to get it. And I'm glad they did, because it was something that I've been harping on. Maybe too much for sports talk radio listeners in Utah, but I think it was important for the league to get right on this one.
0: Pablo Torre, man. Yeah. I'll tell you what.
11: Pulitzer for a reason.
0: Yeah. I mean, amazing work by Pablo Torre, who now I would imagine is going to be taking some victory laps after really getting eviscerated by a lot of people accusing him of straight up lying. And it was his podcast that kind of launched the investigation. And the LA Clippers can't figure it out when they have a full stockpile of picks. This is a death sentence for them for a long, long time. And ultimately, in the Kawhi Leonard era, 2020 second round loss, 2021 Western Conference Finals, missed the playoffs in 22, first round exit, 23, 24, 25, missed the playoffs in 2026. It cost them Shai Gilgeous-Alexander and 10 first round picks, and he missed 250 games over the course of his 5 years. Now, he gets off relatively scot-free. I would imagine he's going to land in Toronto to play for the Raptors, and he's going to be just fine. But look, there you go. Game day tomorrow, kids. You made it. Christmas Eve tonight. Porter, what's coming up on a very truncated, short Thursday edition of The Drive?
11: Yeah, of course, you'll be live here in studio. Steve Tate is going to drop by the program, and then about 3 o'clock, we'll hand it over to myself and coverage of game day at Beer Bar.
0: There you go. So if you're looking for a place to watch the game, I would recommend Beer Bar. Come hang with us at the tailgate, the ESPN 700 tailgate. Game day tomorrow. Can't wait for it. We'll say goodnight. Special thank you to Spencer Litton, Kyle Bonagura, Nate Orchard, Dave Fox, Jake Weber, all the good people here at Advanced Window Products. 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Tara, my tech, doing a great job as always. 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
15: 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Fall camp is concluded for the Utah football program. Morgan Scally's team wrapped up camp last weekend, are now in preparation for their season opener against the Idaho Vandals on September the 3rd. The Vandals finished last season 4-8 overall and 2-6 in Big Sky play. The last time Utah and Idaho met was the 1993 season, where the Vandals beat Utah 28-17 in Salt Lake City. Utah volleyball opens its season this week with the Utah Valley University Tournament. Utah will play UVU on Friday night and Utah Tech on Saturday afternoon. Utah soccer stays home this Thursday for a match against in-state rival Utah State. Utah dismissed UVU and Southern Utah last week and looked to make it three straight against the Aggies. Kickoff Thursday at 7 from Ute Field can be seen on ESPN+. 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